okay, yeah. So he said, but on the third day, somebody say third day. Say third day. He says, on the third day, I'm going to rise. And no matter how many times he said he was going to be killed and put to death, somehow they missed the third day piece. So after he was dead, there were two disciples on the road to Emmaus, and they were talking to one another about what had taken place, and they were talking about how sad they were that Jesus was dead, and they were having a difficult time with that, and Jesus himself came alongside, and he was walking with them, and listening to them talk about him. And so he listened for a while, and then he said, what are you guys talking about? And they looked at him and said, are you the only one around these parts who has no idea what's taking place? And Jesus said, what things? And they begin to tell Jesus about what happened to him and how disappointed they were that he really didn't survive and that now they have to find new careers. We had hoped that he would be the one who would deliver us. That's how they said it. You know, once in a while, Jesus will listen to you complaining, and then finally he'll encourage you. And so I can just see him coming between these two guys and putting his arms around them and saying to them these encouraging words, oh, fools, and slow of heart to believe all that the prophets have said concerning Jesus. Was it not necessary for him to suffer and to die? And beginning at Genesis, in the law and in the prophets and in the Psalms, he began to give them these prophetic pictures of all the things that were going to take place in his life. And he was preaching to them and he was sharing with them. And they got so caught up in what he was saying. By the time they got to their house, they were suddenly there. And as they turned to go in, Jesus made as if he wanted to go further on without them. But something had caught them. And they turned to him and said, oh, no, sir, you have to come with us. And Jesus says, okay, he'll come if you want him to come. But he'll leave if you don't understand who you have. I said, he'll come. Elton, I'm talking to you. You have to pay attention because they're not. All right. Okay. And so they sat down at the meal and they said to the stranger, would you break the bread? And he said, sure. And he took the bread and he blessed the bread and he broke the bread. There are some things that you can't hide from people who know you, no matter how much you want to hide. And they had seen him on other occasions take the bread and bless the bread and broke the bread. Maybe they were there in that room where he took the bread and said, this is my body. But whatever it was, when he took that bread and blessed it and broke it, the Bible says their eyes were open. And when their eyes were open, he disappeared. And they looked at one another and said, I know who that was. I know who that was. You know who that was. Yes, he said, did not our hearts burn within us while he talked to us? There's something about Jesus. When he starts talking to you, you can get heartburn. The burning heart. And when it starts to take place, whatever you thought was going on in another place, all of a sudden you realize he's not dead. He's not dead. Somebody say he's not dead. He's not dead. And here's what Mark writes about that incident. He appeared to them in another form. Now, if you're ready to have an encounter with God, you need to get ready to have an encounter with him on his terms and not yours. I thought he would say, I thought, Naaman said, I thought he would lift up his hand over the leper and say, he says, but
He didn't do that. Sometimes what you think God's going to do is just the exact opposite of what he's going to do. But you got to be ready to say, all I need in any situation that I'm not familiar with is the burning heart. Because if I'm in trouble, if I can sense his presence in the burning heart, then I know it's him. Even if I thought he was dead, he's alive. He's alive, he's alive, he's alive, he's alive. He's not dead, he's not dead, he's alive. And no matter how they said it, no matter who said it, the lady came, these guys came, and the disciples said, nah, nah, nah. And so on the evening of his resurrection, they're all gathered and locked in this room, and the Bible says Jesus just appeared in their midst. He didn't even open the door. He just walked right in. Because you can do that if you're Jesus. And when they saw him standing in their midst, they still didn't know who it was. They thought it was a ghost because ghosts somehow materialize in places that you don't expect them to be. And that's not the first time they thought he was a ghost. When he walked on the water, they screamed like little girls. But he steps into the room and he knows they're afraid because the first thing he says to them, peace, peace be to you. It's all right, don't be afraid, it's me. I eat fish. And he had to say it twice. And then he said these words, and I want you to look at this in my text. Maybe in yours it says it differently. But here's what he said. Peace be with you. As the Father has sent me, I also send you. Peace be with you. This is the shalom word, where nothing is missing and nothing is broken. Peace be with you. Say that to somebody near you. Peace be with you. Say it again. Say it to somebody else. And if they don't respond, say it to somebody who looks like they're ready for some peace. Just say it. Now, when someone says that to you, say, I receive it. And here's the part I want you to get. As the Father sent me, so send I you. In the same way the Father sent me, I'm going to send you in that same way. And the Bible says he breathed on them and said, receive the Holy Spirit. Now let me give you three pieces. As the Father sent me, how did the Father send Jesus? We talked about it this morning. Jesus had a supernatural birth. If you're going to go and do something for Jesus, you're going to have to have a birth that has its origin in heaven. It's what he said to the Bible scholar, to the professor who sat in the chair. His name was Dr. Nicodemus. And Nicodemus is trying to figure Jesus out, and he comes to him by night. We call them Nick at night. He comes to Jesus by night, and he looks at Jesus and he says, we know you're a teacher come from God, for no one could do the miracles that you're doing. And Jesus doesn't answer that statement. He queries him and makes this statement to him. It's like he's saying, you're trying to figure this thing out with your doctrine and with your theology and with all the stuff that you got. But here's the problem, son. Unless you are born from above, you can't even see this thing. Unless you're born again. The Greek word isn't more often translated unless you are born from above or born again from above. All of us have an earthly birth, but in order to be a part of what God's doing, you got to have a birth that starts in heaven. Born again. He says, if you're not born again, you can't see. You can't even see it. You ever talk to somebody who's not born again and you're trying to explain the kingdom of God to them and they're just saying, what are you talking about? Well, there's a king. Yeah. What kind of king are you talking about? Where is he? Well, you can't see him. He's an invisible king. How can you serve an invisible king? Oh, I can. I can't see him, but he can see me. Say, supernatural birth. Say it again, supernatural birth.
That's how Gabriel described the birth of Jesus. He says, the power of God will come upon you. The Holy Spirit will descend upon you. And the holy thing born in you will be called the Son of God. If you're going to serve God, you got to be born again. You got to have a new birth. And then he says, and you must be born of water and born of the Spirit. Jesus had a supernatural birth. Say that, please. Secondly, Jesus had a supernatural water baptism. Now, I talked about it a little bit earlier. Baptism is not an option. It's a command. Jesus didn't say, I suggest. Jesus said, well, whenever you feel like it, find a fifth Sunday someplace and maybe get baptized, just because. But when Jesus was ready to serve God, the Father, he came to John, the Baptist, who really wasn't a Baptist. The Baptists weren't invented yet. But he comes to John and he says, John, I need you to baptize me. And Jesus says, John, baptize me. And John says, no, sir, I need you to baptize me. Jesus says, no, John, suffer it to do so now. Do it. He said, because it is necessary for this to take place in my life in order to fulfill all righteousness. I need a baptism that identifies me with the fallen place of humanity. Jesus is baptized in water to identify with me. I get baptized in water to identify with him. When I'm baptized in water, it's not just some kind of sacred moment, but it's a moment in which I pass out of one kingdom and I come into another. And I can look back at the kingdom where I was and say, I'm no

That moment is a picture of God taking the children of Israel out of Egypt. Say, out of Egypt. Say again, out of Egypt. Say it again. Out of Egypt, through the Red Sea, into the land. Out, through, in. You can't get into the promised land without going through the Red Sea. Somebody said, why should I get baptized? I said, it's not an option. I said, you got to die someplace. And so he said, well, what? The thief on the cross didn't get baptized. I said, I agree with you. So here's your choice. The water baptism or the cross? Most people choose the water. And then he's standing in Jordan. Everybody say standing in Jordan. Which means, and I'm not trying to create a problem. It just simply means that he was buried or he was immersed in a river. And I know some people are sprinkled and some people are poured. But Jesus wasn't. He was immersed in water. And as he came up out of the water, the Bible says he prayed. And when he was prayed, one translation says the heavens were ripped open. And the voice came out of heaven that said, this is my beloved son in whom I am well pleased. And he was baptized with the Holy Ghost. Jesus was baptized with the Holy Ghost. If the Son of God needs to be baptized with the Holy Ghost, all y'all need to be baptized in the Holy Ghost. There are no exceptions to this deal. Well, my mother never got baptized. Jesus ain't your mother. So he stands in the water, he's baptized, he hears the Father say, this is my beloved son. And this is an important statement for Jesus because Jesus never had a bar mitzvah. He was questioned, he was saluted by the elders, but he didn't have a bar mitzvah because they couldn't figure out who the real father was. And in every bar mitzvah, at the close of the questioning moments, the father would take the son and put him up on his shoulders and walk around the room declaring to everybody in the room, this is my beloved son in whom I am well pleased. Jesus had to wait until he was 30. And in that moment, the father lifted him up on his shoulders and said, this is my beloved son. In whom I'm well pleased. Now, the next part I don't like. One translation said he was led by the Holy Spirit into the wilderness to be tempted of the devil. Another translation says he was driven by the Holy Spirit into the wilderness to be tempted by the devil. Sometimes God has to lead you someplace, and sometimes he has to drive you someplace. And what happened with Jesus is the last thing he heard from his father is the first thing he heard from the devil. This is my beloved son in whom I'm well pleased. If you are the son, there will always be a question that the enemy will raise with you to try to get you to prove who you are. And you need to be able to say like Jesus said, you can't tell me what to do. If you're the Son of God, you can turn these stones. And he said, no. We don't do stones for devils. Man shall not live by bread alone, but by every word that proceeds out of the mouth of God. And what Jesus was doing in that moment, he was using the sword of the word of God. That's all you need for the enemy. He says, the Bible said, and Jesus said, yeah, but the Bible also says, man shall not live by bread alone. He takes him somewhere else and he says, if you are the Son of God, then throw yourself down. For the promise is he'll give his angels charge. He says, no. Let me give you another verse. Thou shalt not tempt the Lord their God. He says, let me show you something. He shows him all the kingdoms of the world and says, all this I will give you. And the thing that amazes me is how many people believe the devil could have given it to him. Because what Jesus says later on in his ministry, he's not only a liar, but he's the father of lies.
So if he says he's going to give you something, don't trust him. And particularly don't trust him if what he's offering to give you, you already have. Because John said he was in the world. And the world the devil was trying to offer him was made by him. And that world didn't know him. He comes out of the wilderness, comes into the synagogue, and he says, the Spirit of the Lord is upon me. He has anointed me to preach the gospel. You and I have one clear obligation, is to recognize how the Father sent Jesus is the way he wants to send me. I need a supernatural birth. I need to be born again. I need to have a birth that has its origin in heaven. I need a water baptism that I can look back and say, I crossed out of the kingdom of darkness into the kingdom of God's dear Son. I transferred my membership. I left Egypt. I left Pharaoh. And all the things that were chasing me, he drowned in that huge baptismal tank called the Red Sea. Blessed quietness, holy quietness. What assurance in my soul. Paul says they were baptized in the cloud and in the sea. The cloud is the Spirit of God. They had a spirit baptism. It's a type of baptism. What happens when you're baptized? After Jesus breathed upon them, the Bible says he spent 40 days talking to them about the kingdom of God. And as he was preparing to leave, he's standing on this mount, and he says to his disciples, don't leave Jerusalem until you are filled with power, endued with power, clothed with power. He says, don't leave Jerusalem. Some people didn't even go to Jerusalem. They didn't leave. They never got there. I don't know. The Bible says there were 500 who saw him after his resurrection. Somehow, 500 dwindled down at some point till the day of Pentecost until there were only 120. And I sometimes raise the question, where were the other 380 who missed that day? But when that day had come, when that day came, say somebody, when that day came. Say it again, when that. I need y'all to talk to me just a little bit. Even if you are a Baptist, just go talk to me. Anglicans, Catholics, everybody, just say, when that day came. Can you imagine, you've been told that the Holy Spirit is going to come on you, but you don't know what the Holy Spirit is. You don't know what it looks like. You don't know what it is. And say, Holy Spirit, Holy Ghost, he's going to come. The teacher, the paraclete, all of that. But you're sitting in a room and you're waiting for something to happen and you have no idea what's going to happen. And then all of a sudden, when the day of Pentecost is fully come, there comes a sound from heaven. The sound originated in heaven. It filled the house where they were sitting. The sound filled the house. Rushing mighty wind filled the house. And all of a sudden, flaming tongues of fire sat upon each of their heads. I've always wondered what that must have been like to be in a room, look across the room, and see somebody with fire on their head. And watching that fire on that guy's head, not knowing some is on mine. And he says, what are you staring at? I said, you, ever since that wind came through here, you got fire on your head. I do not. Yeah, you do. Put your hand up there and just say, do this. Okabashe samelata. I don't know if it happened like that, but I want you to know something, that when they were filled with the Holy Ghost, they began to speak with other tongues as the Spirit of God gave utterance. And they were trying to figure it out because some said they're drunk. Peter said, not drunk like you think. He didn't say they weren't drunk. He said, I question the drunk part, but not the fact that they are experiencing the symptoms
They're drunk. But this is some of that wine left over from the wedding party. 180 gallons. This is new wine. This is the Holy Ghost. This is that. Oh, yes. This is that spoken of by Joel. In the last days, I'm going to pour out my spirit on how much? Now, look, I want to say all again. I've looked up that word all in as many dictionaries and as many lexicons as I can. And whenever I find that word all, it means the same thing. Do you understand? If God says, I'm going to pour out my spirit on half of the flesh in the whole world, then that's half. If he says, I'm going to pour my spirit out on a third of the flesh, that's all. But if he says, I'm going to pour out my spirit on all, somebody say all. Now, when God says all, he means all. When you and I say all, we're speaking figuratively. But when God says all, he's speaking comprehensively. I'm going to pour out my spirit on all flesh. So here's the good news. Anybody you meet who has flesh has had the spirit poured out on them. And they're just waiting for somebody. Can you show me how to respond to this? Have you ever been in a setting where something is going on and you're feeling it and you don't know where it came from and somebody comes along? Honey, do you know what that is? No, that's the Holy Ghost. Oh, I didn't know. And he's, can you explain? Nobody can explain the Holy Ghost. We can just recognize it. But if you say, give me more, God. And on that day, they started speaking in tongues. They weren't preaching the gospel. They were making good news. They were celebrating the greatness of God. It doesn't say they preached the gospel. Peter preached the gospel, but the rest of them, they were worshiping. They were telling the good things of God. A friend of ours was a nurse, and she was flying into Arabia, and she was disguised as a nurse, but she was really a missionary. And she said, our plane encountered such turbulence. She says, I've never experienced it before. And the turbulence got so bad, she said, I literally broke the back of my seat in straining and fear. And she says, you know what? I don't care if these guys find out I'm a

So what was I saying? You were telling me how great God was and how awesome he was and how amazing he was. He said, and I had just been praying to Allah and asking him, if there is more to you that I need to know, would you manifest yourself in me? And sometimes in order for us to do what God needs for us to do, he's got to create turbulence in our lives just so we can respond and get somebody else the message. Look at somebody, say, I think he's talking to you. Tell them, I say, I think he's talking to you. Now, if you pursue this, you can go to Acts. In the book of Acts, day of Pentecost, they received the gospel and they experienced what my friend called the Peter package. They repented, they were baptized, they received the Holy Ghost. Say that. They repented, they were baptized, they received the Holy Ghost. 3,000 people were added to the church that day. And then you go to Acts 8, because what Jesus says here in Jerusalem, in Judea, and in Samaria, into the uttermost parts. They go down to Samaria because of persecution. And they get to Samaria, and Philip starts to preach. And people start to get saved, water baptized, healed, delivered. But nobody's baptized in the Holy Spirit. And Simon the magician, he said, I want to get baptized. He got baptized. Peter and John heard what was going on, came down to Samaria and saw that they had received A, the new birth, B, the water baptism, but hadn't received the baptism of the Holy Spirit, and prayed for them that they might receive the Holy Ghost. Holy Ghost. When they laid hands on him, they began to receive. Now, it doesn't say anything about tongues in that verse. What it does say is that when Simon saw that the Holy Spirit had come upon them who believed, he said, I want some of that. I want the power to do that. And my question, when people say, well, they didn't speak in tongues, I say, okay, I agree, but what did Simon see that made him convinced that there was something going on? You can go to Acts 9, where Paul is filled with the Holy Spirit. Doesn't say he speaks in tongues, but if you go to 1 Corinthians 14, Paul will talk all about tongues. Chapter 10, the Gentiles, they receive the Holy Spirit, speak in tongues. Acts 19, the Ephesians, baptize, speak in tongues. So it's a part of who you are. And here's what I want you to get. I want you to get this, that there's something that God has for me in this thing called the baptism of the Holy Spirit. And I want you to look real quick with me, please. Well, that's not quick enough. Would you go to 1 Corinthians 14? Hurry up. It's going to leave. Somebody sitting next to you is saying, I sure hope he gets to the point. 1 Corinthians 14. Pursue love, yet desire earnestly spiritual gifts. Say, desire earnestly spiritual gifts. Say it again, desire earnestly spiritual gifts. Say it again, spiritual gifts. He says, but especially that you may prophesy. And then he goes to verse 2. And in verse 2, he says, one who speaks in a tongue, does not speak to men, but to God. Now, that's the first thing I want you to get. Speaking in tongues is not conversational between believers. We don't walk up to one another and say, they shakala manate de de de kasha, and you say, shangi akin. We don't do that. Speaking in tongues is speaking to God. Would you say that, please? Speaking in tongues. We had our children, we were training them to say grace over the table, and one night, the oldest boy, he said grace. And the second night, the second son said grace. Third night, the young son, I said, would you say grace? And he said, yes. And he bowed his head and started eating. And I said, did you pray? He said, yes, Dad. I said, I didn't hear you. He said, I wasn't talking to you. He's still alive. Yeah, but it was real close.

See, when people say, I don't understand that tongues business, that's because it's not about you. It's not for you. It's called prayer speech. And I want you to look at some metaphors that I see in this text. Some people may not see it because it's hard to see things if you don't know what they look like. He says, speaking in tongues, one who speaks in tongues does not speak to men but to God, for no one understands him, but in his spirit he speaks mysterions. He speaks mysteries. He speaks things that he himself can't understand. It's the problem of the brain and the spirit, the problem of the mind and the spirit. There are some things that your spirit can commune with God and you are completely out of the mix at all. When I'm speaking in tongues, I'm participating in a divine intercourse, a divine discourse that's taking place between Father and Son and Holy Ghost. And you can enter into it, but you have no idea what's going on. You're just participating in it. It's the language of wonder. When you are stuck and you don't know what to do and you feel like, God, you just start talking in tongues. You say, well, how do I do that? Well, I just do it by faith all the time. See, I don't understand what you're saying. Well, like I said, I wasn't talking to you. It's about him. See, it's the language of wonder. Say that, please. Did you all go away when I was talking? Just say it's the language of wonder. Have you ever spoken in tongues and wondered what you said? I've had moments in speaking in tongues and it was such an elevating, inspiring moment, and I was so cleansed and washed in it, and I said, God, what was I saying? And I thought he said, if I tell you, I'm going to have to kill you. And I said, never mind, just, it's okay. It's the language of wonder. Say, it's the language of wonder. And then he says, one who speaks in tongues, look at this next verse. Are you all getting this? He says, verse 4, one who speaks in tongues edifies himself. One who speaks in tongues edifies himself. The Greek word for edify is the same word that's used to build. Jude uses it later when he says, building yourselves up on your most holy faith, praying in the Holy Ghost. It's the language of, I call it the language of work. You work out your arms, you work out your legs, you do stair steps, you do bicycles, you do all of that. And it's exercise. Your outside body needs exercise. Someone said it like this: we are not just human beings having a temporary spiritual experience. We are spiritual beings having a temporary human experience. And so often it's the spiritual part of us that gets emaciated and under-exercised. But when I'm walking steps, bicycling, running, I'm exercising the outer man. But when I'm talking in tongues, I'm exercising the inner man. I can do both at the same time. I can walk and I'm just 5 miles just walking, talking in tongues. It's an amazing thing that you can do this. You can talk in tongues and wash dishes. You can talk in tongues and mow your lawn. You can talk in tongues, guys, and change the diapers. There's no limit to what you can do when you are praying in the Holy Ghost. It's the language of work. Work your inner man. Build yourself up. Don't let the inner man just say, man, I am so fat. I'm messed up in here. Say, it's the language of wonder. Say, it's the language of work. And then look at this next passage, please. I'm at verse 7. He says, yet even lifeless things, either flute or harp, in producing a sound, if they do not produce a distinction in tones, how would it be known what is played on the flute or on the harp? I love this one. It's the language of wonder. It's the language of work. It's the language of worship. I was sitting in a health club, and I got early, and I was having a good moment with God, and a guy came in, and he started cursing. And I'm thinking, I paid the same membership he's paying. Why do I have to put up with this? And I said, God, what can I do? He said,
why don't you fill the room with worship? And I said, how should I do that? He said, sing in tongues. So I got there early. You need to get early before the other guy gets there. And you can take territory. And I just sat there in the steam room. He says, make some steam with that steam. And I said, Shemale Kasalinini. Guy walks into the steam room and I'm singing. He says, good morning. I said, good morning. Another guy comes in. He says, good morning. I said, good morning. They didn't stay long. I had that whole thing to myself. Worship can clear atmospheres. Worship can clear an elevator. You get on a crowded elevator and look around and just say, Kabashese Hingyabali. Boom, boom, boom. They're pushing buttons. It's the language of worship. You can take a common melody and sing that melody in tongues. I sang the national anthem in tongues one day. Our national anthem. I don't know about yours. I sang an operatic song in tongues. Just singing in tongues. Because it's the language of worship. And you can take any melody. You can make a melody or you can take a melody that's already created.

It's the language of worship. People say, how do you exercise your vocal cords? I said, I sing in tongues. Sing in tongues. I'm not wasting one breath on something that sounds like do, re, mi, fa, sa, la, ti, do. When I can say, shekala me sila, kale me satela, shemele ke salerida. Sing that with me. Yes, but you have to use your own tongue. The melody shouldn't change. Come on. Come on. Ribaba setila, shikamela nila, yemalera kasela. So I know that melody. Yes, you do. But you don't know the language. The language is part of your wonder. It's part of your awe. Siekimaya, siena nikea. Make your own song. Make your own song. Lift your voice. Same key, though. Don't change the key.

da. And so I'm singing this, and I'm in this wonderful place, and I'm enjoying myself, and people are looking at me, and I'm saying to them, eat your heart out. This isn't about you. It's about me. Why should I miss an opportunity to worship just because you don't understand it? He then says, listen to this one. If the bugle produces an indistinct sound, if the bugle produces an indistinct sound, who will prepare himself for battle? It's the language of wonder. It's the language of work. It's the language of worship. It's the language of have you encountered something and it didn't seem to be yielding to you? And you're having this moment in God and you're just worshiping.

sea. 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What happened? Oh, warfare slipped in. And there's some things that you just can't change by saying, stop that. You have to say, Kapasenila, Shemalakusetula, Dakinesale, Dakusenila. This is how I fight my battles. Hey! This is how I fight my battles. Get up on your feet. You can't fight sitting down. This is how I

how I find my back. All right, now stop. Stop. Time out here. There's another piece that you have to get. And here's the piece. He says, what is the outcome then? I will pray with the Spirit, and I will pray with my mind. I will sing with the Spirit, and I will sing with my mind also. There are moments in God when you start out and you're worshiping with your mind. You understand it. Everybody understands that. God, I thank you. And the enemy starts to come in. And one translation says it like this. When the enemy comes in, like a flood, the Spirit of God lifts up a standard against him. But I like the translation that puts a comma right after when the enemy comes in. When the enemy comes in, like a flood, the Spirit of God lifts up a standard. The enemy is not the flood. The Holy Ghost is the flood. I will pour floods upon dry ground. I will pour out on your spirit. I will give you stuff that you can't get in the natural, because Shekalamani Tesaya. Use your language. Come on, you got the melody. Shekalamani Sekela. Sibele Kela Mamarela. Silamane Kenandoya. CK. Silabara Keno Shala. Hold on a second now. So what happens is that you also are permitted to use your hands in worship, to use your feet in worship, to use your, what are that you ladies do sometimes? You know, when you use that sound you make with your voices. Yeah, a couple of those. We need a couple of those thrown in there every now and then. But stomping your feet, that's warfare. Shaking your fists, that's warfare. David says, he will teach my fingers to do battle and my hands to make war. Sometimes you're doing this. Real intercessors, they don't care how they look. They'll do stuff. And they'll wave flags. You say, what do the flags do? Oh, the flag is a banner. That's the Jehovah Nisi thing. When you're waving the flag, you're saying to the enemy, you're done, buddy. Because this is how I fight my battles.

lady says, she says, I'm having trouble with my teenage boy. And I said, what's the trouble? She said, well, he says he's not coming to church anymore. I said, how old is he? She said, he's 12. I said, does he stay in your home? She said, yes. You buy him food? Yes. Clothes? Yes. He sleeps in a bed in your house? Yes. I said, do you pray in tongues? She said, yes. I said, do you have a war tongue? She said, well, what's a war tongue? I said, well, it's a little different than Shabbat KCT Shabbat. I said, the next time he tells you he's not coming to church, you point your finger at him like Sealy did in The Color Purple. And just look at him like that. Don't point it straight. Just point like on the angle. And look at him and say, Kimisha Kisabule Kasane Kisano de Kaba. Oh, he was at church next Sunday. This is how you fight your battles.

when God was ready to pull down the walls of Jericho, all he needed was some people to march. And don't say a word, just march. Sometimes you just need to march. March around the block that says, we will sell as much drugs as we want. March around that house. March around the place where the abortions are taking place. March. And as you're marching, and watch him pull down strongholds. So when Jehoshaphat says, I want the Levites to go out and I want them to make this declaration, for the Lord is good. Because I can just see Jehoshaphat saying, God, we need a really good war song. And the Lord says, try this one. For the Lord is good, and his mercy endures forever. He said, try that. For the Lord is good, and his mercy endures forever. Okay, I like that. What's the second verse? Second verse, you're going to like this one. For the Lord is good, and his mercy endures forever. He said, okay, that's the second verse. Yes, he says it is. Now, what's the bridge? Oh, he says, you're really going to like the bridge. For the Lord is good, and his mercy endures forever. Look, you can't improve on the Lord is good, and his mercy endures forever. And while they are singing, for the Lord is good, and his mercy endureth forever, and they're marching right into the battle, and they have no idea that the song triggers a warfare that takes place in the heavens. And by the time they get to the battlefield, they find all these folks who are dead while they were worshiping. What does God want to kill for you that you aren't authorized to kill? Because you go to jail. But he can kill them. He can save them. He can sanctify them. I want you to connect with somebody next to you. We sang a song earlier. And the song, the words go like this. You unravel me with a melody. You surround me with a song. A song of deliverance from my enemy, till all my fears are gone. The thing about warfare is that it can change temperature, it can change colors, it can change effects, it can change the way it's seen by people, but it's still warfare. Sometimes I'm looking for the God who quakes the earth and the God who shakes everything and the God who blows wind through and it's so loud. But then he comes and he just says, hey, Joseph. That still small voice. And that still small voice, don't misunderstand it, it's as powerful as the earthquake. Would you use your prayer language for just a moment? If you have a prayer language, just lift your voice very softly and talk to him. Communicate with Father God, Son God, Holy Spirit God. Make it a melody. You can let the hands go. Just focus on yourself.

0: Stir it up, stir it up, stir it up. Stir it up. If you're here tonight, and you have not been baptized in the Holy Spirit, you can't do the stuff you see us do without that. And He wants you. It's a gift. It's a gift. I approached a young lady in South Africa and she said, I want to receive the Holy Spirit. I said, okay. I said, are you a believer? She said, yes. Have you been water baptized? Yes. And I said, let me read the scripture to you. How much more will the Heavenly Father give the Holy Spirit to those who ask Him? I said, do you believe that verse? She said, yes. I said, all right, then ask Him for the Holy Spirit. She said, Father, give me the Holy Spirit. Amen. And I said, now go ahead and speak in tongues. Just join me in speaking in tongues. And she said, I can't do that. I said, come on, you can. She said, I can't do that. And I said, all right, I'm going to do it. For instance, let me share this with you. I'm going to say this word, como talevu. Say that, please. Somebody, como talevu. All right. That means, how are you in French? Now, I'm going to say something else. Shebele casa meneto la buca. I don't know what that means, but I know it means something. And all I want you to do is say what I'm saying. She said, I don't want to make anything up. I said, I ain't making up nothing. I'm saying real words that the Holy Ghost is providing me. She said, well, I don't know. I said, do you have any children? She said, yes. I said, when your child was really small, what word were you waiting to hear them say? I was waiting to hear them say, mama. And I said, did you just stand over the crib and look at them? Or did you lean over the crib and say, mama? She said, I did that. That's all I'm trying to get you to do. I'm teaching you a word. You'll make up your own in a minute. I said, now just follow me. And I started praying very slowly in tongues. And she started imitating me. In a minute, tears were flowing down her face, and she was off on her own. I said, you're leading me. Because she got it. Look at somebody say, you got it. You have to do the speaking. He'll give you the Spirit, but it's up to you to do the speaking. If you're not here, if you are here and you want to receive the
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3: I'm just thankful for everything that God has done, whether it was encouragement that you received or a healing that you received or a blind eye that was opened or a deaf ear. I'm just thankful for all of it. So I'm thankful for what God has done. And I'm thankful for what He's going to do today. We're going to have a miracle service here this afternoon. And I believe there are going to be many more people healed. And so just go ahead and open your hearts and say, Lord, whatever you want to do in me today, I want you to do it. Put yourself in a position to receive. And start expecting, if you need a healing, start expecting it to take place now. Don't wait until the speaker gets up, but go ahead and start expecting it now. Let's pray and then we'll jump in. Father, we thank you so much for your blessings. We thank you, Lord, for your presence. We love what you're doing in the nation. We love what you're doing in Port Harcourt, Lord. We thank you, Lord, for what you're doing in these people. And Lord, I just lift them up to you. And I pray, Lord, that even as we get ready to leave, that you'll continue to work in their hearts and in their lives. I ask, Lord, that they would be encouraged and strengthened. And Lord, that what has been sown here will take root and it will begin to grow. Lord, I pray that you will water the seed that had been sown this week. Lord, that it'll be a supernatural growing season, Lord, if there have been any prophetic words that have been spoken. Lord, don't let them fall to the ground. Let them take root. Don't let them fall to the ground without any water, but water those fruit, those seeds, Lord, they might take root and grow, and it'd be a supernatural growing season, Lord. We thank you, Father, in Jesus' name. Amen. What I want to share today is going to be basically for those of you who are left behind. Meaning left behind as we leave. Not left behind as in the rapture. But, you know, we're going to be leaving you tomorrow. And that there are going to be people who are left behind. And so this is going to be primarily a message to those of you who are going to be staying behind. See, the speakers aren't going to be here after tomorrow. The team may not be here after tomorrow. But the good news is what is going on right now in the conference doesn't have to stop with the end of the conference. It can continue on after we're gone. And that's what I'm wanting to encourage you in right now. I want to just say to you that it doesn't have to end with the last amen of the conference. It doesn't have to come to an end. It can continue to go on and on and on and on. So the message, it's a teaching basically that I'm going to do, is one that I used to do in our healing schools. It was called Building a Foundation for Healing, a Healing Ministry. So it's very basic, very simple, very straightforward. I had six questions I answered in this teaching. I'm not going to answer six. I'm going to answer two. I'm going to deal with two main points, leave the other four for another time. I love seeing people get healed. I love to pray for people. I love to see them get healed. But what I love, I think just about as much as that, is to see people that I've equipped pray for people and get healed. I love it when people pick up the baton and begin to do what we do. Because it's not just for us. It's just not for the people on the platform. It's not for just for the people on the platform. Amen? It is for everyone to operate in. So I love doing it, but I also love equipping others to do it. I remember in the early days when I first started going to Brazil, it was early 2000s, and back then we would go to the universities and we would get students to come and help translate that wanted to practice their English. They were taking English in the university, and so they would come and be interpreters and translators. That was a little risky because all of them weren't real good believers. And I had one trip that I had a girl. She was barely a believer. I mean, she was maybe a believer. She at least knew the language. And so she would stay with me the whole time I was there. And I remember when I first started off, I had her translate for me. And then I would move from that to where I would just say, you do the interview. And she would interview the person. Then I would pray for them. And then finally, I got her to start laying hands on people until I remember the night when I said, it's your turn. Now you do it. And she prayed for the person. The person got healed. I mean, she just lit up with excitement and the joy that came into her eyes that she could do what she'd been seeing the team do all week. And she got really excited. And I left not giving it a second thought because I'd done that with a lot of others. And about 2 years later, I received an email from her saying to me, she said, I'm married to a missionary. I'm on the mission field and I'm still healing the sick. That brought such joy to my heart that young girl from that one experience. So I get great joy in seeing others do what we're doing. I just don't ever want you to get to the place you think it takes place when only we do it. Now, there is a special giftedness. There is a special anointing. There is a special giftedness, I'll be honest with you, on Catherine's heart, on her life. There is a special anointing on Randy. But that doesn't mean that you can't do the stuff as well, that you can't carry the baton, that you can't continue to do what we're doing. So if you're sick, you don't have to run and find us. You can turn to the person sitting beside you and they can pray for you. So what I believe ought to happen is that in every church ought to create an environment where people can come be made whole, healed spiritually, physically, and emotionally. That healing should be something more than we talk about or something more than just a theology, but it should be a practice where we actually go and do it. So I'm encouraging the churches that are represented here, develop healing teams in your church. If you don't know how to do it, Lapis Lazuli Ministries can help you. Take advantage of their training. This is a commercial for them. They have the training. They have the ability to do the equipping. So use them. If you don't know how to do it, use them and let them help you. Because I want to see this go on after we leave and not just happen while we're here. I know I'm sort of overemphasizing a point, but sometimes it takes that to get through to people to understand that it can happen with them as well. Let me move into the teaching that I want to do. First of all, number one is, what is the believer's role in the body of Christ? What is your role in the body of Christ? First of all, every person is called into ministry. Do I hear an amen on that? Every believer is called into ministry, starting at the front all the way to the back, including the widows, including everybody in this room. We're all called into ministry. I believe that a dangerous doctrine is the separation of the clergy and laity, where you put one over the other. We're all one body with different functions. Pastors have a function. They have a ministry. But they're not the ones to do the ministry. You're to do the ministry. Which leads me to the second point. Every believer is not only called into ministry, every believer is to be equipped. And pastors, teachers, apostles, prophets, you are the ones to do the equipping. A scripture that everyone here knows is Ephesians 4, 11 through 15. It was he who gave some to be apostles, some to be prophets, some to be evangelists, and some to be pastors and teachers. Why? To prepare God's people for works of service. You are to equip the people to do the works of service. It is not your job to do it. We're not to be the one that does the ministry, yes, only, but we're to be the ones who equip others to do the ministry. Church members, if someone is sick and in your midst, you don't have to call the pastor to pray for them. He will be glad, or she will be glad to pray for them. But you lay hands on them and pray for them and see them healed. You have the same authority, the same Jesus. So you have the same, you can have the same faith. So you reach over and lay hands on them. Yes, let the pastor know, but you be the one that does the calling. Thirdly, every believer is to be an ambassador for the King. I talked about this in Lagos. I'm not going to deal with it very long here. We are therefore Christ ambassadors. We are Christ ambassadors. You and I are to represent Christ here on earth. In other words, we're to do the same thing that Jesus did. It's not an if we are an ambassador. We are an ambassador for Christ. You and I have been called to be an ambassador of the Lord Jesus Christ. I had my timer up here and I forgot to turn it on. So you and I are ambassadors. The only choice we have is whether we will be a good ambassador or a poor ambassador. And an ambassador would proclaim the message of the gospel, but we're also to demonstrate it by what we do. So every person here, you are to be an ambassador. There is no exempt clause for that. All the way to the back of this building, all the way to the front. Every one of us, we are an ambassador to represent Jesus. Number four, we are, as believers are to function as the hands and feet of Jesus. Let me see if I can explain it this way. You remember the Canaanite woman in the region of Tyre and Sidon who was following after Jesus crying, "Lord, Son of David, have mercy on me. Lord, Son of David, have mercy on me." And the scripture says that Jesus answered her not a word. Her woman was demonized and she was crying after Jesus. Now finally the disciples go to her, to Jesus, and say, "Jesus, would you do something about this woman? Would you send her away? She's getting on our nerves. Would you do something about it?" And she runs up, talks to Jesus, shows her faith, and Jesus heals her daughter in the region of Tyre and Sidon. Heals her daughter. Now think about this just for a moment. Just use your imagination. What if there was another woman, say in Ephesus or in Rome, who had a demonized daughter, and she took her daughter to her priest or her priestess, but her daughter didn't get healed. Her daughter actually ended up dying. Now what is the two different, what's the difference in these two situations? It's not a trick question. What is the difference in these two situations? One had Jesus in the midst and the other one didn't. See, when Jesus lived on earth, he was at one place at one time. If Jesus was in the region of Tyre and Sidon, he couldn't be in Jerusalem. If he was in the region of Tyre and Sidon, he couldn't be in the Galilee. He was at one place at one time. But Jesus lived on this earth, demonstrated how we're to live. He died on the cross, was raised on the third day, ascended to heaven, and then sent down the Holy Spirit on the day of Pentecost and filled us with the Spirit so that you and I can go and be representative of Jesus wherever we go. You and I have been commissioned to be his representative. You and I are to be the hands, feet, and voice of Jesus. I don't mean this disrespectful to the Lord in any way. But you are the only Jesus that some people will see. Keep that in mind. You are the only Jesus that some people will see. And they will develop an opinion about Jesus by how you act and how you behave and what you do. So keep in mind that you should model the lifestyle that Jesus modeled for us. Let me move on. 5, every believer is to do the works of Jesus. If you know anything about me, you know that my favorite verse, John 14:12-14, I tell you the truth, anyone who has faith in me will do what I have been doing. He will do even greater things than these. So we're to do the works of Jesus. And then the last one I want to mention in this main point is that every believer, I rush to get here, every believer can heal the sick. I'm going to slow down now. Every believer can heal the sick. If I could see your faces, if I was down there, I would come and point you out and ask you, do you know that you can heal the sick? See, every believer in this room can heal the sick. I understand all the objections. I used to make those same objections. I was in ministry for about 12 years before I realized I could heal the sick. I was about 31 or 32 years old before I realized that God could use me to heal the sick. I had all the excuses. Now, I prayed like a faithful pastor should. I went into ministry when I was 19 years old. And I prayed like I was supposed to pray, but I did not pray with any expectation. I didn't pray with any faith at all because I did not believe I had the gift of healing. That was my big excuse. I prayed out of obedience, but without any expectancy because I do not have the gift of healing. And maybe that's what you're saying to yourself. I don't have the same gift that Tom has. I don't have the same gift that Hugh has. I don't have the same gift that Catherine has. Let me ask you a question. Do you give in the offering? Do you give in the offering? Do you have the gift of giving? There are some of you who have that gift. But everybody is supposed to be giving in the offering. Do you ever share your faith with another person? You should be. But did that mean that you have the gift of evangelist? No, not necessarily. See, there are two different views, and I don't want to make a big complicated deal out of this, but there are two different views of the gifts. One is the ownership view where you say to yourself or you think you have one or two or three gifts, and that's all you have, and you're not accountable for the rest of them. That was the way I had my, that was my belief system at one time. And then there's another view, it's a situational view where it's you are filled with Holy Spirit and you walk with Jesus. And you make yourself available to the Lord. You get up in the day and you say, I'm clothed in him. And whatever need he puts in front of me at that point in time, he's able to give me the gift to use. He's able to give me the gift to minister that need. It's called a situational view. So you have the situational view of the gifts and you have the ownership view of the gifts. Which one of those is correct? Yes. Both of them are correct. There's truth to both of those. Yes, there is a situational view. There's a role that we walk in, and every person should be healing the sick. We all are to heal the sick. We're all to be giving. We're all to be evangelizing. That doesn't necessarily mean that we're going to have an anointing, a special anointing to be a prophet just because we prophesy. Everybody can prophesy. That was something else that I didn't know. I've learned a lot over the years. So I'm telling you that just because you don't think you've got the gift of healing, God can use you to heal the sick. He can release that gift for you when you find yourself facing that person. Now, the second question, what are the attitudes we should have when we pray for the sick? As I mentioned, this is for those of you who are going to be left behind. What are the attitudes? If you're going to minister to people, what attitude should you have when you minister to them? I'm hoping I've convinced you now to minister to them. That was the purpose of the first point, although I went very quickly. Second point is, what are the attitudes that you should have as you minister to that person? First of all, probably most important, is you minister to that person out of love. I cannot guarantee you that you will be healed when I pray for you, but I can guarantee you that you will leave feeling loved. I found too many people who need healing from their last healing prayer. Did you hear me? I find too many people who need healing from their last healing prayer. I remember the first time I faced this. I'd just been to this conference by a man by the name of John Wimber, got really touched and got exposed to the healing and found out that I could heal the sick, that God could use me to heal the sick. And we'd planted a church, my wife and I, and the church was doing really well. And we had this young girl show up in our service one day, and we were a very hugging, loving church. So you'd go to hug her, and she would do like this. She'd put her hands up and wouldn't let you hug her. She wouldn't even let you touch her. She wouldn't let, not only would she not let you hug her, she wouldn't let you touch her. And over the next weeks, 4 or 5 weeks, we found out what the problem was. She had been to a church up the street from ours. Now, she was in a covenant. She had been in a covenant of witches. She was what they called a breeder, is what she said she was anyway. She was in a coven of witches in our area. And she went to that evangelist, a famous evangelist. It wasn't his fault, by the way. It wasn't the church's fault. But she went to service that night. And in the midst of the service, she began to manifest demons. And some people who didn't know how to do deliverance decided to do deliverance on her. And they broke both of her arms. I saw the video of it. It was horrible. They broke both of her arms in trying to get her delivered. So she didn't want a Christian touching her. She needed healing from her last healing prayer. They did not minister to her in love. I was in Copenhagen several years ago now. And I like to pray for people who have cancer. I hate cancer. I hate what it does to people's bodies. I hate what it does to families. I hate cancer. And so the pastor asked me, he said, would you come back to the back room and pray for my sister? She has cancer and not doing well. So I went back and I prayed and I prayed and I prayed probably about 15 minutes. And I realized there's nothing happening. It was as if I was praying for this podium here. Nothing was going on. Nothing happening. I couldn't feel the presence of God. I thought, Lord, what's going on? And then I just got this strong impression. Ask her if she feels ashamed for her condition. So I asked her, I just looked at her, I said, do you feel embarrassed or ashamed because you have cancer? And she began to weep. And she said, yes, I do. She said, just this afternoon, one of the team members came to me and said, you ought to be ashamed of yourself. You are a pastor's sister and you can't get cured of cancer. You ought to be ashamed of yourself. It wasn't one of our team members. It was one of the team members of the church. She needed healing from her last healing prayer. So I had to minister to her to get her healed enough to even be willing to receive and being open to receive. See, again, you can't guarantee that people are going to be healed, but you can guarantee they're going to be loved. I remember I was in Australia, one of my first trips years ago, and there was a girl, it might have been Sydney, I think it was, who came up to me for prayer, and she had this condition, this skin condition. It was horrible. Weepy sores all over her arms, on her face. And so I prayed for her the first night, and nothing happened. But I would just give her a hug before she left. I prayed for her probably every session. But we were doing a healing school there. And so for about four or five different times, I prayed for her. And the last day on Sunday, I was closing out the conference. Everybody had gone but me, and I was speaking in the church. And she came up to me weeping. She was crying. And she said, "I just wanted you to know, I did not get healed from my condition when you prayed for me, but my heart got healed." She said, "Because nobody would hug me. Everybody would avoid me." And she said, "You were willing to love me. And I wanted you to know that that healed my heart." So again, make sure that whatever you do, however you minister that person, make sure that you minister them in love. Don't point a finger, even if it's true. Don't point a finger at them and tell them that it's their lack of faith. Their lack of faith is the reason they're not being healed. That's not a loving thing to do. So make sure you minister in love. Number two, have an attitude of availability. See, I think the Lord sets up divine appointments for us. Sometimes His interruption, the interruption of that person, is just Him taking an opportunity to release a miracle through you at an inopportune time. See, when you're going throughout your life, going throughout your day, just be open to the person that God puts in front of you. You are not responsible to go out and heal everybody in the city. You are accountable to minister to the one that God puts in front of you. So have an attitude of being available. See, what I'm hoping will happen is that healing will become a part of your spiritual DNA. That it'll become a part of the spiritual DNA of your church. Where healing is not something you just add to the ministry. It becomes who you are. That took place in my church. My last church I pastored, healing was not an addendum. It was not something we added to who we were. It was who we were. My greeters would stand at the door, and many of them, when they ask you, "How are you today?" it was not just a greeting. They were trolling, looking for people to pray for. And many of my people, they would just walk the halls on Sunday asking, "How are you today?" And if you didn't want prayer, you better say, "I'm doing really, really well." Because if you said, "I'm not doing well," they're going to say, "Good, can I pray for you?" See, healing was as much a part of the picnic, church picnic, as it was our church services. It became a part of who we were. So it should be a part of your spiritual DNA. That it's not something that's unnatural for you to do. It becomes a natural thing that you to do as you run into people who have that need. That's one of the things I love about Randy. Randy is available for people who have needs. I mean, just this week, even me, I was having some problems with my right leg. And so two nights ago, I've had five back surgeries. So I know what it's like to be in pain. I know what it's like to live with severe pain. I've had five back surgeries for my left side. And it was for 10 years of the most excruciating pain you can think of. And I had to live with that. And then the Lord healed me. And so I've been great. I've been doing amazing. And then after I got here, after I landed in Nigeria, I began to hurt on the right side like the left side used to hurt. And I got nervous. That's not really true. I got fearful. I didn't want to go back through that again. I did not want to go back through that again. And so I've been a little bit sort of just a little bit bummed about it. And so a couple of nights ago, Randy just happened to ask me, "How are you doing? How's your health doing on the trip?" And I told him, I said, "Randy," I said, I'm having some problems. It's making me very nervous." And I said, "I'm having some severe pain down this right leg." And I said, "Will you pray for me? I meant, will you pray for me sometime during the week? You know, just, you know, at some point, will you pray?" He said, "Yeah, I'll pray for you, but I'm going to pray for you right now." He was available. He made himself available. He didn't put it off. And he began to pray. The pain left and hasn't come back since he prayed from that moment on. Yes, I've been very, very excited since he prayed for me. I haven't told him yet, But I'm very excited. So the second one is make sure that you have an attitude of availability. And then one that's just in passing, make sure that there's a dependence on the Holy Spirit as you minister. Remember, and we know this, but just keep in mind, we are not the one who does the healing. We are dependent upon the Holy Spirit. He is the one that does it. He is the one that does the healing. We're just vessels that he uses. I cringe a little bit when we take some of our teenagers on our trips with us and they begin to pray for people and they'll come running and say, guess who I just healed? At Youth Power Invasion, we'll take them and they'll come in. They'll get very excited. Yes, I healed 5 people tonight. Now I know what they mean, but I cringe a little bit at that because Jesus is the healer. He is the one that does the healing. So we pray with a sincere dependence on the Holy Spirit. And then the last one, well, maybe go 2 more. Oh, here's something I do personally. It may not apply to you or appeal to you, but the next one is I see sickness as the enemy. That's an attitude I have. I do not see sickness as our friend. I approach it as I'm going after this disease. I'm going after this pain. See, when God created the earth, he looked at it and said, it's good. And then sin entered, and that's when sickness entered in. So I see sickness. I see cancer as the enemy. I do not see it as a friend. I do not see it as a blessing of God. I do not even see it as a punishment of God because you did something wrong. So make sure that you look at sin, sickness as the enemy. And then the last one, and this is the one I'll finish with, is have an attitude of persistence. Don't give up. Sometimes if we receive prayer for a particular situation, we get to the place that we don't want to get it anymore. For example, I had everybody that you could think of that had a big name in healing or had no name in healing pray for my back, and I didn't get healed. I got to the point that I didn't want to get prayer anymore. I gave up. I wish I could say to you, I stuck in there. I was persistent to the very end, but I gave up. And sometimes after we've had prayer so many, many times, we give up. I'm telling you, don't give up. Be persistent. I remember I was in Brazil and I prayed for a girl on Thursday night for a tumor on her finger. I prayed for the first night. Nothing happened. I prayed for the second night. Nothing happened. She kept coming to me. I'm thinking she ought to go to somebody else, but she kept coming to me. I prayed for the third night, which was Friday night.

Monday morning, I looked down at my hand and the tumor disappeared. And the surgery I was scheduled for, they canceled. And she was scheduled for surgery like on Thursday or Friday of that week, and God healed her. She was persistent. She did not give up. We had a woman one time on our team that prayed for a man for 5 hours. He was blind. He had his eyes burned out with acid. And he was totally blind, couldn't see at all. And she, from the time we got there, she stayed with him and prayed and soaked him in prayer for 5 hours. We didn't know she was doing that. So we leave the church. Nothing happens. We leave the church, go to the next city. That team that we're with goes home. We bring another team. We're in another city. And on the third day, we got a phone call from that pastor. He said, "You're not going to believe what happened." He said, "There was a woman on your team, a blonde-haired woman on your team, who prayed for one of my members. She prayed for him about 5 hours. She said he got up the next morning. Nothing happened. Got up the second morning. Nothing happened. He got up on the third morning, the third day, resurrection day. And when he got up, he opened his eyes. He could see. And he's down at his eye doctor's eye right now trying to figure out how can he see, because he's not supposed to be able to see." And he was able to see the rest of his life until he passed away. Passed away a few years ago. But he went from being his eyes totally blind to healed. But she didn't give up. Now, the greatest example of persistence took place when I was in Mozambique. I'm going to tell you this story, and then we're going to move into some ministry time. Will Hart and myself were doing an event out in the bush, way out in the bush. And it was the last night of this conference, I think is what they called it, conference or crusade. And last night, and Heidi and Randy Clark and Heidi Baker came, the missionary, to be a part of that last night of services. And Heidi brought about 150 of her ministry school students with her as well. And so, I mean, we're in this small building. There was a very small building, but we may have had 700 to 800 people in that little room. It was amazing how many people they could pack in there. And they were packed in. They were outside looking in because there was no walls, had a roof on it. And all of a sudden, I walk, as you know, everybody's praying. Randy's preached. People are praying. The ministry team down front is praying. And I was walking around just watching over the ministry team to make sure they're following our guidelines and just seeing what was going on, what success they were having with praying for people. And I saw a mother bring a little boy in the back, at the very back of the building. And the boy, I didn't know how old he was. I didn't know what the problem was, but she walked in. She took the baby, and she handed the baby to the students. Just handed them to them like that. I saw it happen. And so they prayed maybe 15 minutes, just prayed back and forth, walking back and forth, praying, and handed the baby back to the mother. Well, the mother came down the side of the building, walked up on the building, and Randy's over here on this little small stage. He's on the right-hand side praying for people. And because Randy has, usually when Randy's praying, he's got a group of people around him wanting prayer. So she walks up, moves everybody out of the way, and just hands the baby to Randy. And so I go over to find out what's going on. So I go over and begin to ask questions and look and see what's going on. And come to find out, the baby was born blind. In fact, he had no pupils. He was 18 months old and he was born blind. So Randy prayed for him for a while, and nothing happened. The mother took the baby, and usually after Randy prays, people go home because the man of God has prayed. She didn't. She took the baby. She walked over to Heidi Baker. If we'd have somebody come to the keyboard as well. Heidi Baker is sitting in a chair with her back toward the congregation like this, in a folding chair, walks up and hands the baby to Heidi Baker, just like this. Well, Heidi starts doing what Heidi does. She started loving and kissing on the baby, just loving him and kissing him. The baby was filthy. He really was filthy. And she took a handkerchief, a little small rag, and she took and poured water on that handkerchief. And she began to wipe the baby's eyes out. We asked her later, "Why did you do that?" And she said, "Well, that's what the Lord said do. It was an act of obedience."

0: didn't follow the five-step prayer model, just an act of obedience. She wiped the baby's eyes out. And when she started doing that, the baby started screaming, just crying. So Heidi stands up. The baby's got her by the finger. She puts him down on the floor, and he's holding onto her fingers like this. And when he opens his eyes, he's got the most beautiful, brand new set of eyes you've ever seen in your life. Went from having no eyes. I mean, his eyes were an off-white. And I think we have a photograph to show you of the picture of the baby after he got his new eyes, if they can put that up. But he went from being totally blind to having new eyes. No pupils. It was such an amazing miracle that I don't know that all of us really realized what was going on. In fact, we had an optometrist, a person who worked in an optometrist's office. She came up and said, Heidi, it's not that I doubt, but can I check the baby's eyes? And Heidi said, sure, we don't want to claim something happened that didn't happen. And so she took her light, shined the eyes, and I'm watching the baby, and everywhere the light went, the baby's eyes followed. And she turned around to Heidi and said, Heidi, the baby can see. Now I'm thinking, lady, he got brand new eyes. Jesus is not going to send him a defective pair. Now, just a little short period of time before that, he didn't have those eyes. Those are brand new eyes, folks. Can you give the Lord a clap of praise for that? I love the look on the mother's face. I love the look on the mother's face. And I remember this feeling of, Lord, I want to see more of this take place. I want to see more of this happen. I want to see more miracles like this. And I asked the Lord, I said, Lord, we prayed for a lot of people here tonight, and not all of them got healed. What was different about her? And then very clearly, the Lord said to me, said she didn't come to get prayer for her baby. She came to get her baby healed. And I don't think that mother would have left until she got her baby healed. Now, do you see the difference? She didn't come to get prayer for her baby. She came with the attitude, I'm not going to leave until he gets his healing. There was faith in her. We were, Randy and I and Heidi were leaning on the podium like this, just talking about the amazing miracle that we just saw. And then Heidi, again, I don't think she knew how bad the baby was, because she called the pastor over and said, come talk to me. She said, now, did you say the baby was born blind, 18 months old, born blind, never been able to see? Pastor said, yes. She said, go talk to the mother to make sure. So she goes over and talks to the mother. I see them talk a little bit and come back and said, the mother says, yes, the baby is 18 months old, born blind, never been able to see. We talk a little while longer, and Heidi says, listen, we don't want to claim something happened that didn't happen. Did you ask her what I asked you to ask her? Pastor said, yes. She said, go and ask her one more time just to make sure. She goes over, and they're talking, and I see the mother's getting a little bit irritated now. So the pastor comes back and says, Heidi, the mother says the baby is 18 months old, born blind, never been able to see, and had not been able to stand either. Got two miracles in one evening that night. Got, it was a two for one night. But she came persistent. I believe if the baby hadn't have gotten healed when Heidi was praying and ministering to the baby, I believe she'd have come to me. I believe she'd have gone to everybody in that room until she found someone that baby was going to get, so that baby get healed. So what I'm saying to you is be persistent. It doesn't matter how many times you've gotten prayer for your condition. Today might be your day. Tonight might be your night. I just want you to close your eyes just for a moment. I want to pray for you, and then we're going to do a little ministry. Ministry team, you can go ahead and make your way down front if you want while I pray. Lord, I thank you for your presence. We love your presence. I thank you, Lord, for those who are a part of this community. This is their home. This is where they live. And I pray, Father, that they will catch a fresh revelation of the fact that you want to use them to heal the sick, to set the captives free, Lord. You want to use them, Lord. And I'm praying right now that, Lord, you would let an anointing for healing flow into their lives. Just put your hands up like you're going to receive a gift. Lord, for those who are going to be left here as we leave, I pray they will receive an anointing, Father, for healing. Lord, that we will begin to get testimonies, that lapis lazuli will begin to hear of miracles that took place when they prayed one for another, Lord. It wasn't us doing the praying. They were praying for one for another. So, Lord, I bless them. I bless the anointing that's on their lives. And I thank you, Father, in Jesus' name. Increase your anointing for healing. Thank you, Lord. Amen. I want to do something now. It's just, I don't think I've ever done it quite this way, but you just saw and heard the testimony of a blind boy getting his eyes. I want to invite everybody that you are legally blind. You don't have to be totally blind, but if you're legally blind, I want you to stand. If you have, it can be in one eye or two eyes. Anybody legally blind still here? Or has everybody been healed already? Anybody legally blind? No more left right here. I want you to come to one of the team members and they're going to pray for you. Anybody else legally blind? Come. One eyes or both eyes. Don't be afraid. Go ahead and come. They're going to pray for you. Now, we're going to pray for a few other things, but I want you to come. If you're legally blind in one or both eyes, yeah, keep coming. Keep coming. I want to give you a chance to get in here before we start praying for a few other things. All right. Is there anybody here this afternoon? You have a problem in the right collarbone. I don't think this is my pain. But you have pain right in here. Just wave your hand at me. Anybody have that pain right there in the right collarbone? All right, would you stand, please? Anybody else? Would you stand where you are? You don't have to come down yet. All right, anybody else? All right, we got a few. Anybody with a problem? Let me get the right knee here. It's the back of the left knee. Anybody having issues with this left knee, wave at me. Let me see who you are. Would you stand if that's you? Go ahead and stand up with the left knee. All right, left knee. All right. Pain in the center of your chest. Don't know what it is. Don't know if it's a heart issue, but pain right in here. Anybody, stand up. Just stand where you are. I had head issues. One was eyesight. Don't let her leave. We want to get her testimony. It's like pain right here. Anybody have severe pain in the temples? Raise your hand. Stand, if that's you. And then pain on the top of your head. All right, I was going to do a sovereign prayer, but most of you have already come forward. So why don't you go ahead and come forward and let them pray for you? I was going to do a sovereign prayer, but go ahead and come to the ministry team. Can we get a testimony up here? Thank you, Jesus. Woo! Tell us what happened.
1: I have a problem in the eyes. So the doctor discovered that this eye is totally affected with a glaucoma, that I cannot use it to read. If I close the eyes, I can't read. But now she's praying to me now. I can't read.
2: What's one of these eyes, she couldn't use it to read for over 2 years. Yeah, she couldn't read without both eyes open. If it's just this one, she won't be able to read. But tonight, after prayers were made, she can read without her eyes. So close this one and say, close this one, the one you could use before, then read what's here.
1: Kingdom.
2: Glory! Can we thank Jesus?
0: Thank you, Jesus. So if I called out your condition, go ahead and come forward and get prayer. Father, I pray right now in the authority of the name of Jesus that you release your healing anointing for those, Lord, words of knowledge. I pray, Father, that you touch them, that you heal them. Lord, I speak healing to the chest. I speak healing to the right collarbone. I speak healing to the back of the knee, Lord. I speak healing to the headache in the temples, Father, in the name of Jesus. I command the pain to go. We take authority over it in Jesus' name, in Jesus' name, in the name of Jesus, in the name of Jesus.

he says what? Praise him with love. Simba. Praise him with clashing.

Jesus has gone ahead of you. You are fighting for victory. Now is the time to press in. Now is the time to press in. Now is the time to press into the Father. Ekopaya no sata. Rados. Rados. Rados. Today is for pressing in. Radabakapaya. You have to become the miracle. Ekosata.

waiting for you. Take your position in the spirit. This is a cry to the armies. Take position. Take your position in the spirit realm. Take your position. For you to matter in the physical, you have to take your position in the spirit. For your words to matter in the physical, you have to take position in the spirit. The spirit is a location. You can take your place in the spirit. You can rise from the ordinary and take your place in the spirit. And you will open your mouth. Demons will bow to you. The devil will bow to you. Because you speak from a position. You speak from a position. The devil is not afraid of makeup. The devil is not afraid of fine face. He's afraid of people, armies, who have taken their position. He's afraid of people who knows how to deal in the spirit. In the spirit. In the dead of the night. He knows how to deal in the dead of the night. That's who the devil is afraid of. Listen to me. We heard yesterday. We are fighting from victory. He introduced that so that you will go to sleep on those matter. It is sorted. But remember what we said about David. David has a heart that seeks after what God is seeking for. That's the difference. If you want to matter in the physical, your currency is not naira. Your currency is not dollar. Your currency is not pounds. Your currency is spirit. Are you listening to me? Whether you belong to God or not, mankind deal in the spirit realm. Whether you're on God's side or not, those who are not on God's side, that are with Babalawo, that are, they deal spiritually. They attack you in the spirit realm. They attack your dreams. They are not in your house, but they know what's going on in your house. Because there are several means to the spirit. Alright? So you cannot. God has done everything. Jesus has done it. Now is your time to take position. If he calls you a son, you have to take your position as a son. If he calls you a son, you have to take your position as a son. If you are hearing me, I'm not saying daughter. Because those that are led by the Spirit of God are sons of God. Son means maturity, not gender. Do you understand me? So for you, the lady thinking, are they talking to me? If you want to take your position in the Spirit, you have to be his son. And if you want to be his son, you have to do what? Take your position in the spirit. They can't be calling you son of God and you are still acting like a baby, like a stranger, like you don't know him. Are you listening to me? The world is wicked. You have to deal from the spirit. Those that you are going to get contract with, one debate. Don't be fooled. They are in one court or the other. Do you understand me? They are not coming, they are not dealing kindly. They come for war. You to come for war. Don't go there, you don't pray, you think they will hand it over to you. How? How? Some people want it tied, Jessile, for the same thing you are looking for. Want it by any come, for the same thing you are looking for.
But you have the life of God in you. You have the Spirit of God. It is not the spirit of somebody that God made. It is the Spirit of God Himself, the Holy Ghost. Same Spirit that was in Christ Jesus lives inside of you. That Spirit teaches you all things. Scripture says you have the mind of Christ and you know all things. If that Spirit will lead Jesus into the wilderness, how do you think you would deal without that Spirit? Who is telling you you can be a Christian without the Spirit? And if you are here, you don't know how to pray in the Holy Ghost, it's a good time. Start by closing your eyes and saying, precious Holy Spirit, if you have received Jesus, fill me up. Don't look, what are they saying? What are they talking about? Kini rambada koshate is our language. Chinese people have their language. Yoruba have their language. Edo have their language. French, they have their language. Spirit, we have our language. Can Spirit speak their language in this place? Hey! Hey! Can Spirit speak their language in this place? You should not be shy of your language. You should not be shy of your language. And if you don't yet speak that language, say, Holy Spirit, fill me up. Close your eyes if He helps you. Focus on Him. He is the one that can fill you. Until you are filled with the Spirit, until you are led by the Spirit, you are not a son. You are not a son. So don't look about. Say, Holy Spirit, surrender to Him. Say, fill me up. Fill me up. Fill me up.

life on my own. I have no power on my own. I have no ability on my own. You know the mind of Christ. You search everything. So I need you, Holy Ghost. I need you, Holy Ghost. I need you, Holy Ghost. I need you, Holy Ghost. You have to desire him. You have to want him. You have to want him more than anything, more than anyone. I need you, Holy Ghost. I'm swimming in the ocean of the Spirit. I'm pouring, 'cause I am filled to overflowing. We are swimming in the ocean of the Spirit. Pray in the Holy Ghost, pray in the Holy Ghost. We are pouring, 'cause we are filled to overflowing. Say, we are swimming in the ocean of the Spirit.

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Holy Ghost, you intoxicate me. Holy Ghost, you intoxicate me. Holy Ghost, you intoxicate me. Holy Ghost, you intoxicate me. Holy Ghost, you intoxicate me. Holy Ghost, you intoxicate me. Holy Ghost, you intoxicate me. Holy Ghost, you intoxicate me.

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Never let us go.

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God is the connection you need. He is the answer you need. Tell him. Help me know

When God gives you everything you are looking for, when God gives you everything you are looking for, the purpose for everything is to glorify Him. The purpose for everything is to represent Him. To represent Him accurately, you need to see Him. There are some prayers you pray that you need. You cannot talk about Him if you have not seen Him. You can't represent Him if you have not seen Him. If you have not touched His grace, what will you be saying? The world is already noisy. There are those talking about Him not by His Spirit. How will you be different? You need to see. He needs to tell you. He needs to instruct you. He needs to lead you. You are not led by popular opinion. You are not led by fame. You are led by the Spirit of God. In these times we are in and we are going into, Tio told you about four, you'll be on your own. He says, in the last days, I will pour out. I often say, why do we only like to hold on to the promise of babies? Why do we like to hold on to the promise of prosperity? Why do we pray with that one? Why don't we hold on to the promise of His Spirit? He says, in the last days, He didn't say, I may. He says, I will. So there is an outpouring. And He says, on all flesh. I have said it. It looks like a joke. When your pet dog speaks the word of the Lord to you, then you'll be afraid. He said, all flesh. Please, what is on a dog? Is it not flesh? I'm asking you. Is it not flesh? Didn't an animal speak in the Bible? Eh? When you refuse to take your place, your dog will prophesy. Your dog will prophesy. Then you will understand why you need to rise up. For those that like cat, when your cat says, thirsty in the Lord. Because human being will not put their attention down to hear. You can't stop God. I know we've often heard that He can't do anything without us. I don't quite agree with that. If man will stand in his way, he will bypass man. Are you listening to me? He is God. He can't be tamed. Shombami. He cannot be tamed. So if you are thinking, if I don't get up, He won't go do it without me. When the Bible says the rock will stand up, the trees, they talk of Him. You say you will not talk. They say grow up. You say you will not grow. They say find spirit. You say you not find spirit. Don't worry. Your cat will prophesy. My only consolation for you, or my only concern, is you might not live. Because if you see it, you might faint. And from there, die. Do you understand? Because it will be strange to you. It will be too much for you to take. So when they say to you,

you see what you see. I need to see like you. I need to know like you. I need to talk like you. I need to look like you. I need to look like you.

troubled hands. Look to Jesus. A lot of you, something will happen to you tonight. The Holy Spirit drives you to somebody. The work of the Holy Spirit is to drive you to somebody. The Holy Spirit drives you to Jesus. Jesus is the written word. So you are going to find yourself. It's not just about praying in tongues. You find yourself going into the word and searching. If you want to see, you want to know him, you search the scripture. Every time you engage the Holy Spirit, he takes you to Jesus. The Bible says his job is to glorify Jesus. And where he will take you is the word. So that your eyes can be open. If you find yourself praying in the Holy Ghost for long, he will take you to the Bible. If you find yourself singing in the Holy Ghost for long, he takes you here. Because if you don't know what he's reading, remember the Spirit led Jesus into the wilderness. When he got there, what was tested from Jesus? What did the devil test in Jesus? He tested what is written, the word. So you cannot beat the devil by just crying. Are you listening to me? Are you listening to me? You can't beat the devil by just crying. When the devil came for Jesus, he came to test the word. He said, it is written. Maybe they say your angels will carry you. But Jesus, who is the word himself, said to him, come, you are not reading it complete. For everything you want to bring, I have made a provision to answer you. So the Holy Spirit will lead you to the word tonight. You find yourself at home searching the scriptures. You are thinking of those children. He has given you the children. Are you listening to me? Let me tell you, it's happening without your effort. He will call on my bashi. Onlo shon bobo. Ninu on bobo. So is it the baby? Take your mind off. It is done. This time, next year, you will hold your baby. Oh, I did not pray. I only said the word of the Lord. And if he be God, let him do his work. I'm not God. I'm not the healer. I'm not the supplier of babies. He is. And he says, take your mind off it. He's raining them. There's a rain of babies. This time next year, Pastor Joseph, when they carry the babies, we will give Jesus glory. You know, you and I will not take the glory. Yes. So leave the babies. Go home. Search the word. You see this thing that happened to you, that you are scared, that he carried you from your seat and landed you on the floor. He's to take you here. You'll find that what happens to you is written. There's no sakamanje in our kingdom. There's no magic in our kingdom. This is the rule. This is the book. You don't read it, you don't grow. You can't even boycott it with music. So let's get our head straight. So if you're in church, you don't love the word, but you love worship, you have a problem. Are you listening to me? Hey, am I talking to people? Why are you not talking? I'm not saying what you like. If you're in church and you say, I love singing, I love worship in songs, but you don't love the word, when they are studying the word, you are sleeping, you have a problem. Because everything comes out from the word. That's why the music writer said, when the music fades and the holy street away, and I simply come. Longing just to bring something that is of worth. That will bless.
bless your heart. And then he says, I'll bring you mother because for a song is not what? He likes songs, but he's looking for something more. You search. If your songs and your words can mean the same thing, your heart is saying it, your mouth is saying it, then it makes sense. If that doesn't happen, you are just singing.

0: for this night is a surgical work he wants to do in you, and he has done it, and you need to go and read the word. We are perishing for lack of knowledge. This generation likes music more than the word of God. Everywhere you turn, one new release, another new release. We don't even have time to chew one finish before another one comes. But when they say, let's come for a word meeting, sit down and learn of Jesus, we don't like it. We sleep. But I know Pastor Joseph loves the word. And that's why I love this house. And they said, come dress to meet your lover. Some people's dressing doesn't, but it's okay. Beyond the dressing, he sees the heart. That's what we've said. Your best is not what looks best. Are you listening to me? Your best is not what looks best. There is somebody that weighs it. Huh? There's somebody that does what? Weighs it. I'll leave you shortly. Can everyone in this place rise? Lift your hands and say, thank you, Jesus, for your love. No, thank you, Jesus, for your love.
1: Thank you, Jesus, for your love.
0: Thank you for loving us so much.
1: Thank you for caring for us so much.
0: Thank you for giving us all things that pertains to life and godliness. Before I spoke a word,

That's your love song to your lover. I leave you with that. Before I took a breath, you breathe your life. Think about what you're saying. You have been so, so kind to me. You will sing it again. Think about it. Any word we say without meaning doesn't make sense. If I spoke a word, you were. The lyric is Nana. What are you looking at me? You have been so, so good. You are talking to your lover now. You're not talking to me.

don't understand. Did you listen to it? Before you were born, before they conceived you. So some of you that come and do Obasabi, before they gave birth to you, before you started speaking, he has spoken his word over you. He said you are his chosen, a royal priesthood, a holy nation. No, did you know about that before you were born? But was the word there? So when I say rejoice, just again, wait. I don't like people that like, I don't know if it's the chair that is your problem. When I say rejoice, maybe should we check dictionary for the meaning of rejoice? What is rejoice? No, don't. See, I don't like people that when I ask questions, they want to answer in English. What is rejoice? You know, you think you are rejoicing for me. But the same Holy Ghost is still here. You don't understand. You just sang a song. If you meant it, rejoicing should not be asked from you. If you understood what they did for you while you were yet a sinner, when they tell you to rejoice and bless him,

how I let you fall.

Fire is contagious. This song is full of passion, and I pray that it will start a revival. The Church of Jesus Christ is in need of a revival. So we need to be refilled with the Holy Ghost and fire so that those who don't know Jesus will come to know him, and those of us who do will begin to spread the love of God and the fire of God everywhere we go.

from heaven as of a rushing mighty wind, and it filled the whole house where they were sitting. Verse 4, and they were all filled with the Holy Spirit and began to speak with other tongues as the Spirit gave them utterance. Just like he did it before. How many know we need him to do it again? All right, here we go.

God is faithful, and Never Lost is such a powerful song with a powerful message. The first time I heard it, I knew it was something that everyone needed to hear. It was during the time when the pandemic had just reached over here to the United States, and I don't know, we just felt a sense of hopelessness. We felt like we were up against something that we couldn't get over, that we couldn't pass through. And it's a good time to be reminded that the God that we serve has never lost, and He never will. He has all power. Nothing takes Him by surprise. And He has come through for me time and time again. I heard something the other day, and I thought it was so profound. It said, "We only doubt God when we forget about what He's already done." We serve a God that cannot lose. He's never lost, and He never will.

Bible says in John 1 and 5 that the light shines in the darkness, and the darkness did not understand it or overpower. What does that mean? God is so powerful. It doesn't matter what trial you find yourself in. It doesn't matter how big the mountain is. He's greater. And it's not even close. He's so much greater. And he has all power. He knows the end from the beginning. So you don't have to be afraid. Actually, you can rejoice before you see your prayer answered. Hallelujah.

You know, I was blessed to be raised in the church. And I fell in love with Jesus at a really, really young age. I'm gonna try to get through this without crying. And I got to know him personally. And all I can say is that he has made all the difference in my life. When Jesus shows up, everything changes. If you're hopeless, he gives you hope. If you're down, he lifts you up. And he gives you life. He is a life giver. So I always tell people it's not about religion, it's about a relationship. When you ask Jesus into your heart and you allow him to be the Lord of your life, then he's going to change your life and he'll give you abundant life. And I love it because his love never ends. It's eternal life. You know, so I tell anybody, I tell everybody, I don't care who you are, where you come from. If you say yes to Jesus, it will be the best decision you have ever made and the best one you will ever make for the rest of your life. I guarantee you that.

When people see this program, I want them to experience a revelation that God loves them. People are hurting. The pandemic, our economy, our nation, we are in need of healing. We're in need of hope. And I know that the love of God is strong enough to restore and renew, and not just make us the way we were before, but make us better than what we've ever been. So I pray that when they tune in, they will receive the hope that they need, that they will receive the joy that they need, but most of all, that they would receive Jesus.

Alabaster Box is probably one of the most powerful songs I've ever heard, and definitely one of the most powerful songs I've ever sang. This song is about a woman who was forgiven much, so she loved much. And you know, a lot of times people think that because of what they've done in their past, that they've been disqualified, but that's not true. Jesus loves you. Jesus loves you so much that he gave his life, you know? And if you just believe in him, his love will wash away your past. He said, the Bible says that if any man be in Christ, he is a new creature. Old things are passed away, and behold, all things become new. And so this woman with her alabaster box recognized Jesus and was so grateful for the love of God that she knew he deserved her best. So she washed his feet with her tears and dried them with her hair. And she washed his feet with this incredible, expensive perfume. And really, this is a picture of worship. When we worship God, you want to give him all of your heart. And Jesus told us that we would remember her. Why? Because of her worship. So I want to encourage everybody who's watching, worship Jesus because he loves you so much that he deserves nothing less than your best.

And we all began to pray. My father laid hands on the doctor, and he went back into the operating room. And the next thing we heard, Ronald was in recovery. So we lost him, but the God that specializes in the impossible brought him back. And so if God can raise the dead, he can handle anything that you're going through. Anything that you've been through, he can handle what you're facing right now, and he knows what's happening in the future. So you can release your faith and believe. He responds to our faith. God responds to our faith. So don't be nervous. Believe, and God will show up and do what only he can do.

People are dealing with illnesses and sicknesses, and God is saying, don't give up. Don't give in. Just keep believing. Why? Because he's going to show up. He's never too late. He doesn't always come when we want him to come, but he's always on time. The God we serve is faithful, and he will come through for you, but you gotta keep believing.

0: You know, with so much negativity going on, it's easy to focus in on what's wrong, what we want to see changed. But it's just as easy to look up and remember how good God is. His love is everlasting, and He's faithful. He's a faithful God. So when you focus in on who God is and what He's already done, all of a sudden your heart begins to fill up with gratitude, and now you can be positive, and you can see further than the negativity. You don't even want to be a part of it, you know? So when you focus in on God, He's full of love, He's full of peace, He still has all the answers, then all of a sudden negativity kind of just disappears. God is good. He's faithful, and you can stand on that. You can believe in that. And if you just wait on Him, He said, if you wait on Me, those who wait on the Lord, He will renew your strength. So you might feel like, I'm ready to give up. I can't take this. Just hold on. Keep waiting on Him. Why? Because He's faithful. All my life, He's been faithful. All my life, He's been good. It doesn't mean you're not going to have a bad day here and there, but it does mean that He will never leave you, He will never forsake you, and whatever you face, He's going to pull you through.
1: I love You, Lord, for Your mercy never fails me.

The name of Jesus is more powerful than any name. He has all power. He has all wisdom. Nothing takes him by surprise. There's no one greater. And when you recognize who he is and you begin to lift up his name and you lift up your head, you begin to see over every mountain. You begin to see a way of escape. You know, so he's hope to the hopeless. He gives peace to those who are in need of it. By his stripes we're healed. Everything we need is in him. There's no greater joy. There's no greater peace. I could sing and praise God all day long. I can dance forever because his joy never ends. There's nothing that compares. The Bible says, in the presence of the Lord, there's fullness of joy. There's no greater high. No amount of money, no amount of fame can come close to the greatness of God. Just look at the universe. He created everything, you know? And so there's no one greater. And if we as believers really believe that, we don't get a chance to say he's great today and then tomorrow we're wondering if he's great or if I'm gonna. If he's great, then just let him be great. You know, he's paid the price. And as we continue to see him for who he is, we're going to live in victory. We're going to experience the joy of the Lord, not some of the time, all the time. The peace of God that surpasses all understanding. The love of God that's strong enough to reach way down and lift you all the way up where you belong. The greatness of God never runs out, and it's second to none.

I'm excited about sharing all of these incredible songs because I know that it's going to be a blessing to everyone who gets a chance to see it. But I just want to say thank you to those who have taken out time to watch it. And I just want to encourage everybody to open up your heart and receive, because God has something special just for you. He really does. 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

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Mountains are coming down. 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
2: This reflection time is on the Lord's blessing. Christ is unifying his body in our land. Many of us might feel like during this uncertain times, and we might feel like the world seems like it's turned upside down, and many of us are reevaluating our priorities, and it almost might even seem like there's a shaking or a burning away that, you know, the Lord is doing, where he's removing things that shouldn't be there, or you know, he's reestablishing what is important in our life. You know, the Bible says that Christ is coming back for a church that's without spot or blemish. So what I'm going to speak to you about today is on Numbers chapter 6, verses 24 through 26. This is the blessing. It's the blessing that the Lord would have the Israelites do, the Jewish fathers would do to bless their children. God spoke to Moses when the Israelites were going through the wilderness. He spoke to Moses to do this blessing, to say this blessing over the Israelites. I'm going to read it to you right now. The Lord bless you and keep you. The Lord make his face shine upon you and be gracious to you. The Lord lift up his countenance upon you and give you peace. It's actually really powerful. The Lord bless you and keep you. The Lord make his face shine upon you and be gracious to you. How many of you feel like in this time that we're in, we just need to be gracious to one another? We need to stop all the judgments and all of the criticism and all of the just the hate talk and the quick to get angry, but we just need to be gracious to one another. And then it says, the Lord lift up his countenance upon you. Wow. You remember when the Bible talks about Jesus and how he went up into the mountain to commune with God? And how his countenance had changed just by being in the presence of the Almighty Father? In Matthew 17:2, it says, his face shone with heavenly glory, clear and bright like the sun. So in verse 26 of Numbers, when it says, the Lord lift up his countenance upon you, you can just imagine yourself with your eyes closed and your face up towards the Lord, and just his face shining upon you and his countenance lifting up towards you. And then he gives you peace. If you continue on, actually, it says in verse 27, it says, so Aaron and his sons shall put my name upon the children of Israel, and I will bless them. So the Lord commanded Moses to speak to Aaron and his sons, to speak this blessing. And Aaron and his sons essentially taught this to all of the Israelites. And they taught the fathers to bless their children in this way. But as believers, you know, we are not waiting for our earthly father's blessing, because we already have it. We're not waiting. We already have our heavenly father's blessing. So we don't need our earthly father's blessing. If we have it, that's wonderful. But as believers, our Father, through the finished work of the cross, has already blessed us. Let's receive that blessing and walk out Christ's calling as believers. We are the church. We are the united body of Christ, fulfilling the work of our Almighty God. We are not a weak body, dismembered body, disgruntled and angry. We receive the Lord with gladness, allowing Him to fill us to overflowing. We reconcile our differences through the love and forgiveness of our Father. And we therefore move out with power, love, peace, and joy on this land, united with our fellow brothers and sisters. So, Father God, I thank You that You have blessed us. I thank You that You're blessing us and keeping us, that Your face continues to shine upon us with favor. Thank You, Jesus, for being gracious to us, surrounding us with Your loving kindness. Thank You, Father, that Your divine approval is upon us and that You give us peace. In Jesus' name, amen. Bless you today as you walk out the love of your Father on this land.

0: Imo, Jigawa, Kaduna, Kano, Katsina, Kebi, Kogi, Kwara, Lagos, Nasarawa, Niger.
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Psalm number 23, a psalm of David. 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I shall not want. 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He leads me beside the still waters. He restores my soul. He leads me in the paths of righteousness for his name's sake. Yea, though I walk through the valley of the shadow of death, I will fear no evil. 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
1: Dear God, thank you for the breath of life. Thank you for working with me on this waiting journey. My heart is begging for mercy. How much longer can I sit still and be hopeful? I ask you, O God, for patience when I am anxious, for wisdom when I do not understand, guidance when I am lost, courage when I am afraid, strength when I'm at my worst, and the confidence to do the right things. Though I can't seem to understand that life is in the waiting.
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3: Hello again and welcome to another episode of In the Waiting Room. Today we're going to take waiting from another slant because as you who have been listening and watching have noticed, we've been talking mainly about waiting for the fruit of the womb. But I have a guest today, yet another sister. I've brought so many of my sisters onto the program. Another very dear sister of mine, Mrs. Olamide Balogun, who is going to share a wait story with a twist, but extremely relevant for the time that we're in. Yeah. So welcome, Olamide.
4: Thank you.
3: And thank you for being here with us today.
4: Thank you for having me.
3: So tell us your wait journey, this very unusual wait journey. Can you share the story?
4: Okay, so we all know these are pandemic times. On the 31st of December, my husband said, oh, I'm feeling a little unwell. And it was so funny because the children were in the house. And once they said that, I said, oh, can it be COVID? And all of them, you know, moved their chairs that, okay, if it is COVID, you know, you're on your own. But he really felt poorly that day. And, you know, my son said, oh, you must start taking anti-malarials and all of that, you know. He couldn't even stay up with us. 2 days later, you know, I went to get an oximeter because I was convinced it was COVID and I stopped sleeping in our room. And he did a test. Those were really terrible times. We were hearing of people who we knew closely, dearly, dying every day, two, three of them every day at that time. So he went and, we got a test and it was positive, you know, and he was like, oh, a really bad bout of malaria or flu or whatever. And everything seemed okay. I was a little concerned because he had a few underlying issues with breathing and all of that. We got into day 10 and you know how it is. Oh, after the 10th day, if you haven't, you know, you'll be fine if you don't have any issues. 10th day, I saw that on the oximeter, his oxygen levels started to drop. And I could see him laboring to breathe, but he said, oh, but I can breathe fine. The day after that, it plummeted and we had to get oxygen into the house because there were no rooms, no beds available in hospitals for us to take into. It was peak. So we sort of, you know, we got in oxygen, we got in a concentrator, we got in all kinds of things. I mean, I know all the jargon now that I didn't know at the time, you know. And it was just amazing. Within 2 days, he couldn't talk. He couldn't walk. He couldn't do much. You know, you would see the oximeter go down if he turned over in bed. Wow. You know, I have a niece in America who's a critical care doctor. Mm-hmm. And she kept saying, do this, do that, do the other. And of course, he didn't want to do half of what he was told to do, like, you know, lie on your front. Anyway, to cut a long story short, we finally got him a place in hospital to take him to. It was very dramatic because we left middle of the night and we got there around 12:30 in the morning. We had to pay a huge amount of money before they would let him in. And you know how it is, all the cards have limits, even if you're trying to transfer.
3: Yes.
4: So we were in the ambulance for 45 minutes to an hour. When the boys were, you know, my children were trying to pay, they'd pay some banks 500 naira on this card, 1 million on this card, you know. Anyway, so we finally did that, you know, And on the way there, I was listening to some Christian music, but in my headphones, you know, but I was singing out. And he then, you know, indicated that he wanted to hear the music as well. And I saw he was tapping to the music. And when we got there, he whispered and said, send me that, you know, whatever it is you're listening to. It was surreal now when I think of it, you know. And, you know, it's funny how you say people cry on your show. And I'm thinking, why? Because, you know, that journey, because so many people were dying, I said to myself, my goodness. I mean, I didn't allow my mind to go there, but my mind wanted to go down the road that this may be this your may last, be last trip
3: God forbid.
4: With him, you know.
3: There you go.
4: Thank you. Well, it's not going to be. It's just, you just get overwhelmed.
3: Just the memory,
4: you know?
3: Yes.
4: Yeah, and, you know, it was dark. The place is not... It's not the heel thing from what we saw outside.
3: Yes.
4: And you know, COVID hospitals, you can't go in. You can't ever go and visit or anything. It was so funny because I wanted to use the... When he finally went... In fact, when he went in, he almost fell off the stretcher coming out of the ambulance. You know, they then said, oh, they didn't have a lift or anything. He would have to walk up a flight of steps. This is somebody who couldn't walk, you know. And... I then said to my children, oh, I wanted to use the bathroom. And they said, ah, in this place. And I said, what do you mean? They said, ah, the place doesn't look like. I said, well, if I can't use the bathroom here, I'm not leaving my husband here.
3: Exactly.
4: You know, needless to say, I used the bathroom and it was okay. And then we, you know, we went home. You couldn't, they had given us a number. The number wasn't working to get in touch to reach him. We couldn't reach him, but at least to find out what was going on. The first day we got home and the children came around because we're the only ones at home. And they came around and suddenly I got a message, oh, we need some medicine. They don't have this medicine. They have to rush and get this medicine. Da, da, da, da, da. So there was a bit of drama there. And then it was like, oh, should they use this medicine? Shouldn't they? I was talking to my niece who's in America. Anyway. This was how it was throughout, you know, not much information, people still dying every day and people making it a point of duty to call me to say, oh, did you hear that so-and-so died?
3: I found unbelievable. That anyway, if people know your husband is in hospital with COVID and they feel the information
4: he has died. And, you know, every day there'd be days when he would call and be able to whisper, you know, so he went into ICU the day after, you know, fortunately, it's not the intubated ventilators anymore because they found out that those were not really very good for the COVID patients. So he was on ventilator though. And it was so funny because I have one or two family members, they'd send me once in a while some report that could be in Japanese for all I knew. And then they would translate it and all of that. And through all of that though, and this is where I think it's important, what we're talking about.
3: Yes.
4: Before then, God had given me a word.
3: Yes, you had this specific word.
4: Yes, and he said, be still, you know. And I had even bought a plaque on the 1st of January, a plaque that said, be still. It didn't even say, be still, I know. It was more like, you know, be still. And I thought, oh, this is so nice and so cute, you know. I didn't realize that I was really going to need that.
3: To be still.
4: And, you know, when it got to a point where people would call as though he had already died, oh, Pele, how are you? And all of that, you know, I brought that plaque out and I could just see it. And I just, in my mind, it was just very quiet. Anytime there was a lot of kerfuffle, should we do this? Shouldn't we do this? Da, da, da, you know. I would say to God, am I being still? And sometimes God would say, just take a step back. And I would take a step back, you know. And that was what happened. There was a day, one night, when I woke up everywhere quiet because I was the only one at home. Yeah. And I just thought, this be still. Am I being still in the right way? What does be still mean? Does it mean just sit down and do nothing? Because honestly, I must say to you, yeah, one day I couldn't even pray.
3: Yes,
4: I couldn't pray.
3: Like that. You have to just, it's the prayers of all your prayer partners and things that can carry you on.
4: I couldn't pray. And I'd wake up in the morning and say, God, what do I do today? And God would sometimes say, just lie down and listen to this particular music or just read one scripture. Or, you know, meanwhile, initially I was thinking, oh, I should be because, I mean, I'm supposed to be known for my being able to pray. And I thought, oh, I should be, you know, marching up and down the house and speaking in tongues. And none of that happened. And, you know, one day I said to God, this be still. Am I doing it right? You know, people are saying I'm strong. I'm not sure I'm strong. What's going on? And then he gave me another scripture, Isaiah 30:15, And he said, and then I read it in the Amplified, it said, in quietness and confident trust shall be your strength. Mm-hmm. It was as if somebody gave me an injection, because I just got up and I thought, okay, so I am strong, but not on my own, but because I have absolute confidence, not in what I know God is going to do, but I know that all things work together for good. His plans towards me are of good and not of evil, to bring me to give me a hope and an expected. Do you understand? So anyway, the day that we were going to pick him up in the hospital, my oldest son, who was really diligent in coming around every day and wanted to know what was going on every minute, he phoned me and he said, "Ah, mommy, we've got to give it to you." Because you know how these children have their siblings' platform.
3: Yes.
4: You know, the family chat is very dry. Yeah. Nobody ever says anything on there.
3: But on their own, that's where it's
4: on their own. So they were saying how they had thought, "Oh, mommy, the drama queen, you know, her hair would have fallen out. She would have put on weight. She would have done this. She would be screaming. She would be shouting that." Ah, he says, "Mommy, we're all giving you a standing ovation." And I could say to him, without any shadow of doubt, that it is in quietness and confident trust in whom I believe that my strength lies.
3: Praise the Lord.
4: And he eventually came home, obviously. Yes, lost a lot of weight, and we're now telling him, you can't have breakfast, please. You've got to lose some of this weight.
3: Amazing. You speak also of physical things that came up during the wait period that manifested.
4: Yeah.
3: You talked about insomnia.
4: Yeah, because I couldn't sleep. I've not always been a great sleeper, so to speak, but because I'm a wellness coach, I've sort of like planned my life around, if you sleep at this time, if you do this, but I couldn't, and I couldn't sleep. So if I slept 2-3 hours in the night, I'd be like, wow, how amazing, I've slept a lot, you know. And, you know, these are things that people don't realize can happen while you are waiting. Now, did that mean that I was not confident in whom I believed? No, but I guess those are some of the natural things that the body, you know, works on. And what happens usually is when you can't sleep sometimes, again, I'm going to give you 2 minutes on wellness. When you can't sleep, then you're holding on to weight because you can't digest your food. You're not eating properly and all of that. And so sometimes when we see people who've put on weight, instead of thinking, oh, that one really loves her cupcakes, we might be thinking, you know, I hope she's all right. And you know, there's nothing else going on there, you know.
3: Yeah, that's interesting. Yes. Because I guess it is some form of when you can't sleep, it's just manifesting different, because you'd suppress the anxiety because the word of God helped you,
4: but it's still there.
3: But because it's a physical reaction, it's so.
4: And the truth is that it is trauma. Sometimes being in the waiting room can be traumatic.
3: Yes.
4: Because you can't do, you know, anything. And I guess it's the same as people waiting on God for the fruit of the womb.
3: You can't do anything.
4: You know, it's not like saying, I want to wear a suit. Okay, I don't have a suit. Let me go and wear a boo-boo. You don't have a choice. I couldn't go there. And I think maybe it worked both ways, because I couldn't go and visit him.
3: I think that's the worst part of the COVID.
4: And then the place wasn't like I said, the Hilton. So you didn't, so I left that place knowing that day that I'm leaving him firmly in God's hands. It's definitely not, I mean, these are people who dropped him when he were bringing him out of the ambulance. These are people who said that even though he couldn't walk, they were going to hike him up on both, you know, hold him up to take him up a flat flight of stairs. When you know this is what you do here, most of the people coming here can't walk. So how is this? So I left that day, you know, so even though I was sad, but I left confident that, well, I didn't leave him in any competent hands. I left him in the hands of God, you know, but that is traumatic, and trauma has its own, you know, issues. So I guess what I'm saying is that when one is in the waiting room, right, you know how they say how you wait matters, but there's some things that happen however it is you are waiting. Do you understand? There's still some physical manifestations that can occur, you know, no matter how calmly you think you are waiting.
3: So you actually said something about that there. What are the different ways of waiting?
4: Yeah.
3: I mean, this is one you have expressed, how you wait in quiet, confidence and trust.
4: Yeah.
3: How else can one wait?
4: Even in that quiet confidence and trust, what God said to me, talking about be still, is that when you hear a word like be still, it's a marathon. It's not a 100 meters dash. Because if it's a 100 meters dash, before you say Jack Robinson, the race is over. But you only need to be still when you know this is going to be a bit of a long journey. And so when people would pray and say, he's coming out tomorrow, I'd say amen, not because I didn't believe, but because I know that I'm not about to keep my hope up
3: every day
4: for something that is a marathon.
3: Yes, you know?
4: And so I think that is the way to look at it, to look and say, this wait, you know, because we're waiting for different things, and some will be longer than some. For us to recognize what, you know, what race are we on? And then another thing that I learned at that time is just total submission to God. You know, you know, it's like when Abraham, when God said, oh yeah, go and sacrifice your son. He went there, I believe, confident that something is going to give. You know, is it that when I cut his throat, three people will jump out of his throat, whatever, because with God, nothing is impossible, you know? So it's a case of saying, I'm submitted. I'm submitted. And I think that helps you not to be crazy, right? But the truth again, though, is that what I believe is that if God is going to give you something, he's going to give it to you, okay? Regardless of how you wait. The only thing is that for your own good, it's really for your own good that you should wait as calmly as you can. Yeah. Because even when you're waiting calmly, we've already said how it's traumatic and things can come from it that you don't want to be dealing with when the trauma is over.
3: Yes.
4: Do you understand? Yes. So you don't want to run into the road and get knocked down by a car, right, in your process of rushing around while you're waiting, right? It's better for you to be as much at peace as possible. But you know, people say, oh, if you don't wait in a certain way, I don't believe that, because I don't think God is a taskmaster. If he says, I'm going to do this thing, but he's taking his time, right? If you behave badly, except of course if you kill yourself before it comes through, you will still get it. So it's just for your own good that you should try and wait as calmly as possible.
3: So you spoke about people's reactions so that people can learn from this.
4: Oh, my
3: You
4: goodness.
3: Said there are so many people's reactions.
4: My goodness.
3: We've already shared about one. People coming to tell you. I don't know. So people out there, please, if somebody's husband or child is gravely ill, that is not the time to go and tell them of somebody who died from that disease.
4: Do you know somebody called me when he got home?
3: After he got home?
4: Yeah. To say to me, I hope you are still praying. And I said, the Bible says we should pray without ceasing. He says, because you know now that, you know, some people, it's when they get home, they die. So I said, he won't die, but yes, we're still praying, basically because God says we should pray all the time. Another person said, call me when you've called a prayer meeting, you know, so that I can join you. So I said, I'm not calling any prayer meeting. You are not. So some of these things, or somebody calls and says, oh, if you need anything, call me. It's difficult. Do you understand? I'm not saying that people should just come barging in, you know, firing at all cylinders. But it's difficult. If you want to do something for me, do it. Don't say to me, if you need something, call me. Do you understand? Am I going to? Yes. You know, even if I need money or I need food or I need anything, I'm not likely to call you up and say, exactly. So, you know, people have to be sensitive.
3: Yes.
4: Okay. Yes. Not even only that, but just, I mean, I loved people who called and then would send messages. Do you understand? To find out how's he doing.
3: Yeah, because you know, you don't really want to deal with phone calls as such.
4: It was almost as if I was asked to come and make a speech every time.
3: And people are so nosy. So when did this happen? How did this?
4: No, some people even call and say hello, and I'm like, hello, how are you? I'm fine. And then they'll be quiet, and I now be quiet. What did you call for? And it's almost like, we just called to see how you're doing. I'm fine, thank you.
3: Wow.
4: Okay, so how is Dolapo? I mean, some people called, haven't heard he was ill, didn't say to me, I heard he's unwell. They're calling to see whether you're going to say, oh my goodness, please, you just, you know. And so some of those people, I would say hello, and they would say hello, and they'll say, how are you? And I'll be, I'm fine. And they'll be like, okay, we're just checking. Ah, thank you. I hope you are well as well. Mm-hmm. Knowing fully well that they wanted to find out what was going on, and I wasn't about to give them anything. Because I really didn't even have anything to give.
3: Say exactly. How much did you know yourself?
4: I didn't know much.
3: Which was the tough part of the wait.
4: Yeah.
3: Because you weren't, you really weren't given that information. So, listeners and those watching us out there, it's very, very important we learn how to, you know, communicate with people who are in this kind of situation. We really need to be sensitive to their needs. And one thing Olamide has said, if you want to do something, do it. And be careful what you say. Anything you say should be edifying, not anything that is going to make the person go into a place of fear, you know? I mean, just like if somebody is waiting for the foot of the woman, you go and tell them that, do you know they said that once you're over 40, the chances of getting pregnant are, you know, you don't
4: Or
3: know
4: what
3: that.
4: Hospital are you using? XYZ. You know all the people who went there, four of them died.
3: Yeah, they all died, you know. May the Lord have mercy on us and give us wisdom.
4: Amen.
3: Wisdom. So what are the attributes that you feel waiting can work in us as children of God? That's an easy exam question.
4: Very easy. You know, and the Bible says it, that we should count it all joy when we fall into diverse temptation, because it works patience for us. You know, it worked patience. It worked love. And why do I say love? I mean, I've been working on myself not to get angry at stuff, but now, honestly, it's difficult for me to get angry. Now, I get irritated because I'm a human being.
3: Yes.
4: You know, I shake my head, whatever. I could even scream, but I tell you, it doesn't last a second. Because I'm thinking, you're annoyed. Are you okay? Why are you annoyed? What could possibly be annoying you? You know, people's husbands went in. They didn't come back. Yours went and came back. What are you annoyed for? You know that God is good and his mercy endures forevermore. You know, so yes, it makes you patient. It makes you more compassionate. You know, like we've said now, okay, I now know the things not to say when somebody else is, you know, is waiting. You know, it helps you to also understand God's ways more. You know.
3: How is that?
4: Well, because you begin to see that God had said, be still, right? He could easily have allowed him not to go into hospital, but he allowed it, right? He didn't bring the COVID, but he allowed it. And it was because he was building strength. Because how do you know that you have a confident trust if nothing comes to test the trust, you know? And

0: positive outcome of the waiting season? I mean, you said for you, it wasn't a time where you were worshiping, but you were not.
1: I was, and that was a positive outcome for me because I learned different ways of prayer. Mm-hmm. I think that's what it is. Yeah. I learned different. Prayer is not only shebos, karebo. That's not that. In fact, that is sometimes it's just talking at God. Mm-hmm. You're just talking at God. Mm-hmm. But I learned to, honestly, I'm telling you, I'd wake up in the morning and before I'd do anything, I'd be like, God, what am I to do today? What am I to do this morning? Sometimes you say, oh, I just want you to dance. I love the way you dance. So I'll dance. Sometimes you say, just lie in bed. You're tired. You didn't get much sleep. And I would. I mean, you know that I've started writing psalms since then.
0: Since then,
1: and it is, I write a psalm a day. Mm. And they're not the same. They're, you know, so for me, it has learned
0: a huge positive outcome.
1: That is huge. That is huge. Because it has allowed me to learn how to worship God and to see. I want to pride myself, which is not good, with having known before, how to. But now, it's ridiculous because, don't tell anybody, I write those psalms in 3 minutes. Amazing. Do you understand? And yet they come out. I read them and I'm thinking,
0: who wrote that?
1: I'm thinking, okay, God, is this what you're saying? You say, yes. Because I've during that time, I learned very much to listening prayer. He speaks, I speak. He speaks, I speak. Mm. And that way, your life is not shrouded in suspense. Mm. Because you may not know the end. Do you understand? Mm. I was saying to some people that, you know, when I go on an escalator, I never stand still. I always walk up.
0: Walk up.
1: Okay? Sometimes you go to some places, when you look up and see where the escalator ends, your heart goes, oh my goodness, am I going to have to climb all these stairs? You know? So what I started to do was to just look ahead and just keep climbing until you just, you know, get to a point where you're stepping off the escalator. Yeah. And that is, for me, what my waiting had done. I didn't try to see the end. Right? It was just one day every day, yes. And just conversing with God. It really improved. I always thought I could hear, but now I can hear a pin drop spiritually. You know, I'm in the prophetic and I'm on a platform, the Lapis Lazuli prophetic platform. And I know that what I see and what I hear from before, I'd been on it, is not like it is now.
0: Wow, so much more acute.
1: So much more acute. Mm. So for me, it was just that. It was almost like being shut in the ark with God. Mm. And nobody else and nothing else. And it was good. I was the only one at home. So yes, the children would come. They'd stay. But you know, there's a curfew and all of that. And then after a while, after the first 2 weeks, they were exhausted.
0: Yeah, because how many weeks was it?
1: It was just over 3 weeks.
0: Wow.
1: You know, so they were exhausted.
0: 21 days.
1: So I had to... You know, I had to just be, who am I talking to? I'm talking to God. Mm. So now I know the Holy Spirit. Now, you know, they can look at me and I know, okay, what I said was not good enough. Okay. Do you understand? Yeah, it just makes your connection. Mm-hmm. I think that's it. Yeah. Your connection stable. Mm-hmm. You know, it's not, I can't hear. Hello. You know, just a stable connection, a consistent connection, a connection that, for me now, it's important to continue to guard.
0: To guard, yes.
1: To make sure that, you know, this is going to...
0: Well, I think the Psalms, obviously, that is the great... Because I wasn't even thinking of that as the answer when I asked the question. But I think that clearly is the great revelation the Lord wanted to give you. And I'm looking forward to when you compile it into a book. I'm sure you're going to have 365, so we can have one for each day.
1: Yeah.
0: You know, have a devotional. Fantastic. Thank you so much, Olamide. I think that was so important for us to look at weight from a totally different perspective. Yeah. And the things you have shared, and I know so many people out there will be blessed. So just remember that in quietness and confidence shall be your strength. Amen. Thank you so much for being here.
1: Thank you for having me.
2: 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Join us again next week for another episode. Stay blessed.
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2: 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We hope you are blessed by this teaching.
3: I'm just thankful for everything that God has done, whether it was encouragement that you received or a healing that you received or a blind eye that was opened or a deaf ear. I'm just thankful for all of it. So I'm thankful for what God has done. And I'm thankful for what he's going to do today. We're going to have a miracle service here this afternoon. And I believe there are going to be many more people healed. And so just go ahead and open your hearts and say, Lord, whatever you want to do in me today, I want you to do it. Just make yourself, put yourself in a position to receive. And start expecting, if you need a healing, start expecting it to take place now. Don't wait until the speaker gets up, but go ahead and start expecting it now. Let's pray and then we'll jump in. Father, we thank you so much for your blessings. We thank you, Lord, for your presence. We love what you're doing in the nation. We love what you're doing in Port Harcourt, Lord. We thank you, Lord, for what you're doing in these people. And Lord, I just lift them up to you. And I pray, Lord, that even as we get ready to leave, that you'll continue to work in their hearts and in their lives. I ask, Lord, that they would be encouraged and strengthened. And Lord, that what has been sown here will take root and it will begin to grow. Lord, I pray that you will water the seed that have been sown this week. Lord, that it'll be a supernatural growing season, Lord, if there have been any prophetic words that have been spoken. Lord, don't let them fall to the ground. Let them take root. Don't let them fall to the ground without any water, but water those fruit, those seeds, Lord, they might take root and grow, and it'd be a supernatural growing season, Lord. We thank you, Father, in Jesus' name. Amen. What I want to share today is going to be basically for those of you who are left behind, meaning left behind as we leave, not left behind as in the rapture, but you know, we're going to be leaving you tomorrow, and that there are going to be people who are left behind. And so this is going to be primarily a message to those of you who are going to be staying behind. See, the speakers aren't going to be here after tomorrow. The team may not be here after tomorrow. But the good news is what is going on right now in the conference doesn't have to stop with the end of the conference. It can continue on after we're gone. And that's what I'm wanting to encourage you in right now. I want to just say to you that it doesn't have to end with the last amen of the conference. It doesn't have to come to an end. It can continue to go on and on and on and on. So the message, it's a teaching basically that I'm going to do, is one that I used to do in our healing school. It's called Building a Foundation for Healing, a Healing Ministry. So it's very basic, very simple, very straightforward. I had six questions I answered in this teaching. I'm not going to answer six. I'm going to answer two. I'm going to deal with two main points, leave the other four for another time. I love seeing people get healed. I love to pray for people. I love to see them get healed. But what I love, I think just about as much as that, is to see people that I've equipped pray for people and get healed. I love it when people pick up the baton and begin to do what we do. Because it's not just for us. It's just not for the people on the platform. It's not for just for the people on the platform. Amen? It is for everyone to operate in. So I love doing it, but I also love equipping others to do it. I remember in the early days when I first started going to Brazil, it was early 2000s, and back then we would go to the universities and we would get students to come and help translate that wanted to practice their English. They were taking English in the university, and so they would come and be interpreters and translators. That was a little risky because all of them weren't real good believers. And I had one trip that I had a girl. She was barely a believer. I mean, she was maybe a believer. She at least knew the language. And so she would stay with me the whole time I was there. And I remember when I first started off, I had her translate for me. And then I would move from that to where I would just say, you do the interview. And she would interview the person. Then I would pray for them. And then finally, I got her to start laying hands on people until I remember the night when I said, it's your turn. Now you do it. And she prayed for the person. The person got healed. I mean, she just lit up with excitement and the joy that came in her eyes that she could do what she'd been seeing the team do all week. And she got really excited. And I left not giving it a second thought because I'd done that with a lot of others. And about 2 years later, I received an email from her saying to me, she said, I'm married to a missionary. I'm on the mission field and I'm still healing the sick. That brought such joy to my heart that young girl from that one experience. So I get great joy in seeing others do what we're doing. I just don't ever want you to get to the place you think it takes place when only we do it. Now, there is a special giftedness. There is a special anointing. There is a special giftedness. I'll be honest with you, on Catherine's heart, on her life, there is a special anointing on Randy. But that doesn't mean that you can't do the stuff as well, that you can't carry the baton, that you can't continue to do what we're doing. So if you're sick, you don't have to run and find us. You can turn to the person sitting beside you and they can pray for you. So what I believe ought to happen is that in every church ought to create an environment where people can come be made whole, healed spiritually, physically, and emotionally. That healing should be something more than we talk about or something more than just a theology, but it should be a practice where we actually go and do it. So I'm encouraging the churches that are represented here, develop healing teams in your church. If you don't know how to do it, Lapis Lazuli Ministries can help you. Take advantage of their training. This is a commercial for them. They have the training. They have the ability to do the equipping. So use them. If you don't know how to do it, use them and let them help you. Because I want to see this go on after we leave and not just happen while we're here. I know I'm sort of overemphasizing a point, but sometimes it takes that to get through to people to understand that it can happen with them as well. Let me move into the teaching that I want to do. First of all, number one is, what is the believer's role in the body of Christ? What is your role in the body of Christ? First of all, every person is called into ministry. Do I hear an amen on that? Every believer is called into ministry, starting at the front all the way to the back, including the widows, including everybody in this room. We're all called into ministry. I believe that a dangerous doctrine is the separation of the clergy and laity, where you put one over the other. We're all one body with different functions. Pastors have a function. They have a ministry. But they're not the ones to do the ministry. You're to do the ministry. Which leads me to the second point. Every believer is not only called into ministry. Every believer is to be equipped. And pastors, teachers, apostles, prophets, you are the ones to do the equipping. A scripture that everyone here knows is Ephesians 4:11 through 15. It was he who gave some to be apostles, some to be prophets, some to be evangelists, and some to be pastors and teachers. Why? To prepare God's people for works of service. You are to equip the people to do the works of service. It is not your job to do it. We're not to be the one that does the ministry, yes, only, but we're to be the ones who equip others to do the ministry. Church members, if someone is sick and in your midst, you don't have to call the pastor to pray for them. He will be glad or she will be glad to pray for them. But you lay hands on them and pray for them and see them healed. You have the same authority, the same Jesus. So you have the same, you can have the same faith. So you reach over and lay hands on them. Yes, let the pastor know, but you do the one that does the calling. Thirdly, every believer is to be an ambassador for the King. I talked about this in Lagos. I'm not going to deal with it very long here. We are therefore Christ ambassadors. We are Christ ambassadors. You and I are to represent Christ here on earth. In other words, we're to do the same thing that Jesus did. It's not an if we are an ambassador. We are an ambassador for Christ. You and I have been called to be an ambassador of the Lord Jesus Christ. I had my timer up here and I forgot to turn it on. So you and I are ambassadors. The only choice we have is whether we will be a good ambassador or a poor ambassador. And an ambassador would proclaim the message of the gospel, but we're also to demonstrate it by what we do. So every person here, you are to be an ambassador. There is no exempt clause for that. All the way to the back of this building, all the way to the front, every one of us, we are an ambassador to represent Jesus. Number four, we are, as believers are to function as the hands and feet of Jesus. Let me see if I can explain it this way. You remember the Canaanite woman in the region of Tyre and Sidon who was following after Jesus crying, "Lord, Son of David, have mercy on me. Lord, Son of David, have mercy on me." And the scripture says that Jesus answered her not a word. Her woman was demonized and she was crying after Jesus. Now finally the disciples go to her, to Jesus, and say, "Jesus, would you do something about this woman? Would you send her away? She's getting on our nerves. Would you do something about it?" And she runs up, talks to Jesus, shows her faith, and Jesus heals her daughter in the region of Tyre and Sidon. Heals her daughter. Now think about this just for a moment. Just use your imagination. What if there was another woman, say in Ephesus or in Roman, who had a demonized daughter, and she took her daughter to her priest or her priestess, but her daughter didn't get healed. Her daughter actually ended up dying. Now what is the two different, what's the difference in these two situations? It's not a trick question. What is the difference in these two situations? One had Jesus in the midst and the other one didn't. See, when Jesus lived on earth, he was at one place at one time. If Jesus was in the region of Tyre and Sidon, he couldn't be in Jerusalem. If he was in the region of Tyre and Sidon, he couldn't be in the Galilee. He was at one place at one time. But Jesus lived on this earth, demonstrated how we're to live. He died on the cross, was raised on the third day, ascended to heaven, and then sent down the Holy Spirit on the day of Pentecost and filled us with the Spirit so that you and I can go and be representative of Jesus wherever we go. You and I have been commissioned to be his representative. You and I are to be the hands, feet, and voice of Jesus. I don't mean this disrespectful to the Lord in any way, but you are the only Jesus that some people will see. Keep that in mind. You are the only Jesus that some people will see. And they will develop an opinion about Jesus by how you act and how you behave and what you do. So keep in mind that you should model the lifestyle that Jesus modeled for us. Let me move on. Five, every believer is to do the works of Jesus. If you know anything about me, you know that my favorite verse, John 14:12-14, "I tell you the truth, anyone who has faith in me will do what I have been doing. He will do even greater things than these." So we're to do the works of Jesus. And then the last one I want to mention in this main point is that every believer, I rushed to get here, every believer can heal the sick. I'm going to slow down now. Every believer can heal the sick. If I could see your faces, if I was down there, I would come and point you out and ask you, do you know that you can heal the sick? See, every believer in this room can heal the sick. I understand all the objections. I used to make those same objections. I was in ministry for about 12 years before I realized I could heal the sick. I was about 31 or 32 years old before I realized that God could use me to heal the sick. I had all the excuses. Now, I prayed like a faithful pastor should. I went into ministry when I was 19 years old. And I prayed like I was supposed to pray, but I did not pray with any expectation. I didn't pray with any faith at all because I did not believe I had the gift of healing. That was my big excuse. I prayed out of obedience, but without any expectancy, because I do not have the gift of healing. And maybe that's what you're saying to yourself. I don't have the same gift that Tom has. I don't have the same gift that Hugh has. I don't have the same gift that Catherine has. Let me ask you a question. Do you give in the offering? Do you give in the offering? Do you have the gift of giving? There are some of you who have that gift. But everybody is supposed to be giving in the offering. Do you ever share your faith with another person? You should be. But did that mean that you have the gift of evangelist? No, not necessarily. See, there are two different views, and I don't want to make a big complicated deal out of this, but there are two different views of the gifts. One is the ownership view, where you say to yourself, or you think you have one or two or three gifts, and that's all you have, and you're not accountable for the rest of them. That was the way I had my, that was my belief system at one time. And then there's another view, it's the situational view, where it's you are filled with Holy Spirit, and you walk with Jesus, and you make yourself available to the Lord. You get up in the day and you say, I'm clothed in Him. And whatever need He puts in front of me at that point in time, He's able to give me the gift to use. He's able to give me the gift to minister that need. It's called a situational view. So you have the situational view of the gifts and you have the ownership view of the gifts. Which one of those is correct? Yes. Both of them are correct. There's truth to both of those. Yes, there is a situational view. There's a role that we walk in, and every person should be healing the sick. We all are to heal the sick. We're all to be giving. We're all to be evangelizing. That doesn't necessarily mean that we're going to have an anointing, a special anointing, to be a prophet just because we prophesy. Everybody can prophesy. That was something else that I didn't know. I've learned a lot over the years. So I'm telling you that just because you don't think you've got the gift of healing, God can use you to heal the sick. He can release that gift for you when you find yourself facing that person. Now, the second question, what are the attitudes we should have when we pray for the sick? As I mentioned, this is for those of you who are going to be left behind. What are the attitudes? If you're going to minister to people, what attitudes should you have when you minister to them? I'm hoping I've convinced you now to minister to them. That was the purpose of the first point, although I went very quickly. Second point is, what are the attitudes that you should have as you minister to that person? First of all, probably most important, is you minister to that person out of love. I cannot guarantee you that you will be healed when I pray for you, but I can guarantee you that you will leave feeling loved. I've found too many people who need healing from their last healing prayer. Did you hear me? I find too many people who need healing from their last healing prayer. I remember the first time I faced this. I'd just been to this conference by a man by the name of John Wimber, got really touched and got exposed to the healing and found out that I could heal the sick, that God could use me to heal the sick. And we'd planted a church, my wife and I, and the church was doing really well. And we had this young girl show up in our service one day, and we were a very hugging, loving church. So you'd go to hug her, and she would do like this. She'd put her hands up and wouldn't let you hug her. She wouldn't even let you touch her. She wouldn't let, not only would she not let you hug her, she wouldn't let you touch her. And over the next weeks, 4 or 5 weeks, we found out what the problem was. She had been to a church up the street from ours. Now, she was in a covenant. She had been in a covenant of witches. She was what they called a breeder, is what she said she was anyway. She was in a coven of witches in our area. And she went to that evangelist, a famous evangelist. It wasn't his fault, by the way. It wasn't the church's fault. But she went to service that night. And in the midst of the service, she began to manifest demons. And some people who didn't know how to do deliverance decided to do deliverance on her. And they broke both of her arms. I saw the video of it. It was horrible. They broke both of her arms in trying to get her delivered. So she didn't want a Christian touching her. She needed healing from her last healing prayer. They did not minister to her in love. I was in Copenhagen several years ago now. And I like to pray for people who have cancer. I hate cancer. I hate what it does to people's bodies. I hate what it does to families. I hate cancer. And so the pastor asked me, he said, would you come back to the back room and pray for my sister? She has cancer and not doing well. So I went back and I prayed and I prayed and I prayed about 15 minutes. And I realized there's nothing happening. It was as if I was praying for this podium here. It was nothing was going on, nothing happening. I couldn't feel the presence of God. I thought, Lord, what's going on? And then I just got this strong impression. Ask her if she feels ashamed for her condition. So I asked her, I just looked at her, I said, do you feel embarrassed or ashamed because you have cancer? And she began to weep. And she said, yes, I do. She said, just this afternoon, one of the team members came to me and said, you ought to be ashamed of yourself. You are a pastor's sister and you can't get cured of cancer. You ought to be ashamed of yourself. It wasn't one of our team members. It was one of the team members of the church. She needed healing from her last healing prayer. So I had to minister to her to get her healed enough to even be willing to receive and being open to receive. See, again, you can't guarantee that people are going to be healed, but you can guarantee they're going to be loved. I remember I was in Australia, one of my first trips years ago, and there was a girl, it might have been Sydney, I think it was, who came up to me for prayer, and she had this condition, this skin condition. It was horrible. Weepy sores all over her arms, on her face. And so I prayed for her the first night, and nothing happened. But I would just give her a hug before she left. I prayed for her probably every session, but we were doing a healing school there. And so for about 4 or 5 different times, I prayed for her. And the last day on Sunday, I was closing out the conference. Everybody had gone but me, and I was speaking in the church. And she came up to me weeping. She was crying, and she said, I just wanted you to know, I did not get healed from my condition when you prayed for me, but my heart got healed. She said, because nobody would hug me. Everybody would avoid me. And she said, you were willing to love me. And I wanted you to know that that healed my heart. So again, make sure that whatever you do, however you minister that person, make sure that you minister them in love. Don't point a finger, even if it's true. Don't point a finger at them and tell them that it's their lack of faith. Their lack of faith is the reason they're not being healed. That's not a loving thing to do. So make sure you minister in love. Number 2, have an attitude of availability. See, I think the Lord sets up divine appointments for us. Sometimes his interruption, the interruption of that person, is just him taking an opportunity to release a miracle through you at an inopportune time. See, when you're going throughout your life, going throughout your day, just be open to the person that God puts in front of you. You are not responsible to go out and heal everybody in the city. You are accountable to minister to the one that God puts in front of you. So have an attitude of being available. See, what I'm hoping will happen is that healing will become a part of your spiritual DNA. That it'll become a part of the spiritual DNA of your church. Where healing is not something you just add to the ministry. It becomes who you are. That took place in my church. My last church I pastored, healing was not an addendum. It was not something we added to who we were. It was who we were. My greeters would stand at the door, and many of them, when they ask you, how are you today? It was not just a greeting. They were trolling, looking for people to pray for. And many of my people, they would just walk the halls on Sunday asking, how are you today? And if you didn't want prayer, you better say, I'm doing really, really well. Because if you said, I'm not doing well, they're going to say, good, can I pray for you? See, healing was as much a part of the picnic, church picnic, as it was our church services. It became a part of who we were. So it should be a part of your spiritual DNA. That it's not something that's unnatural for you to do. It becomes a natural thing that you to do as you run into people who have that need. That's one of the things I love about Randy. Randy is available for people who have needs. I mean, just this week, even me, I was having some problems with my right leg, And so two nights ago, I've had five back surgeries, so I know what it's like to be in pain. I know what it's like to live with severe pain. I've had five back surgeries for my left side, and it was for 10 years of the most excruciating pain you can think of. And I had to live with that. And then the Lord healed me. And so I've been great. I've been doing amazing. And then after I got here, after I landed in Nigeria, I began to hurt on the right side like the left side used to hurt. And I got nervous. That's not really true. I got fearful. I didn't want to go back through that again. I did not want to go back through that again. And so I've been a little bit sort of just a little bit bummed about it. And so a couple of nights ago, Randy just happened to ask me, how are you doing? How's your health doing on the trip? And I told him, I said, Randy, I said, I'm having some problems. It's making me very nervous. And I said, I'm having some severe pain down this right leg. And I said, will you pray for me? I meant, will you pray for me sometime during the week? You know, just, you know, at some point, will you pray? He said, yeah, I'll pray for you, but I'm going to pray for you right now. He was available. He made himself available. He didn't put it off. And he began to pray. The pain left and hasn't come back since he prayed from that moment on. Yes, I've been very, very excited since he prayed for me. I haven't told him yet, but I'm very excited. So the second one is make sure that you have an attitude of availability. And then one that's just in passing, make sure that there's a dependence on the Holy Spirit as you minister. Remember, and we know this, but just keep in mind, we are not the one who does the healing. We are dependent upon the Holy Spirit. He is the one that does it. He is the one that does the healing. We're just vessels that he uses. I cringe a little bit when we take some of our teenagers on our trips with us and they begin to pray for people and they'll come running and say, guess who I just healed? At Youth Power Invasion, we'll take them and they'll come in, they'll get very excited. Yes, I healed five people tonight. Now I know what they mean, but I cringe a little bit at that because Jesus is the healer. He is the one that does the healing. So we pray with a sincere dependence on the Holy Spirit. And then the last one, well, maybe go two more. Oh, here's something I do personally. It may not apply to you or appeal to you, but the next one is I see sickness as the enemy. That's an attitude I have. I do not see sickness as our friend. I approach it as I'm going after this disease. I'm going after this pain. See, when God created the earth, he looked at it and said, it's good. And then sin entered, and that's when sickness entered in. So I see sickness. I see cancer as the enemy. I do not see it as a friend. I do not see it as a blessing of God. I do not even see it as a punishment of God because you did something wrong. So make sure that you look at sin, sickness as the enemy. And then the last one, and this is the one I'll finish with, is have an attitude of persistence. Don't give up. Sometimes if we receive prayer for a particular situation, we get to the place that we don't want to get it anymore. For example, I had everybody that you could think of that had a big name in healing or had no name in healing pray for my back, and I didn't get healed. I got to the point that I didn't want to get prayer anymore. I gave up. I wish I could say to you, I stuck in there, I was persistent to the very end, but I gave up. And sometimes after we've had prayer so many, many times, we give up. I'm telling you, don't give up. Be persistent. I remember I was in Brazil and I prayed for a girl on Thursday night for a tumor on her finger. I prayed for the first night. Nothing happened. I prayed for the second night. Nothing happened. She kept coming to me. I'm thinking she ought to go to somebody else, but she kept coming to me. I prayed for the third night, which was Saturday night. Pray for the third night. Nothing happened. I prayed for her on Sunday night, the last night we were there. Prayed for her one more time. She was very persistent. She would not give up. I prayed for her, and nothing happened on the last night. So I leave thinking nothing happened. I go back to that church 5 or 6 months later, and she comes running up to me with the youth pastor who could speak English, and she said, "You're not going to guess what happened." She said, "You prayed for me 4 times, and I didn't get healed." She said, "But I got up on a Monday morning, I looked down in my hand, and the tumor disappeared. And the surgery I was scheduled for, they canceled." And she was scheduled for surgery like on Thursday or Friday of that week, and God healed her. She was persistent. She did not give up. We had a woman one time on our team that prayed for a man for 5 hours. He was blind. He had his eyes burned out with acid. And he was totally blind, couldn't see at all. And she, from the time we got there, she stayed with him and prayed and soaked him in prayer for 5 hours. We didn't know she was doing that. So we leave the church, nothing happens. We leave the church, go to the next city. That team that we're with goes home. We bring another team. We're in another city. And on the third day, we got a phone call from that pastor. He said, "You're not going to believe what happened." He said, "There was a woman on your team, a blonde-haired woman on your team, who prayed for one of my members. She prayed for him about 5 hours. She said he got up the next morning, nothing happened. Got up the second morning, nothing happened. He got up on the third morning, the third day, resurrection day. And when he got up, he opened his eyes. He could see. And he's down at his eye doctor's eye right now trying to figure out how can he see, because he's not supposed to be able to see." And he was able to see the rest of his life until he passed away a few years ago. But he went from being his eyes totally blind to healed. But she didn't give up. Now, the greatest example of persistence took place when I was in Mozambique. I'm going to tell you this story, and then we're going to move into some ministry time. Will Hart and myself were doing an event out in the bush, way out in the bush. And it was the last night of this conference, I think is what they called it, conference or crusade. And last night, and Heidi and Randy Clark and Heidi Baker came, the missionary, to be a part of that last night of services. And Heidi brought about 150 of her ministry school students with her as well. And so, I mean, we're in this small building. There was a very small building, but we may have had 700 to 800 people in that little room. It was amazing how many people they could pack in there. And they were packed in. They were outside looking in because there was no walls, had a roof on it. And all of a sudden, I walk, as you know, everybody's praying. Randy's preached. People are praying. The ministry team down front is praying. And I was walking around just watching over the ministry team to make sure they're following our guidelines and just seeing what was going on, what success they were having with praying for people. And I saw a mother bring a little boy in the back, at the very back of the building. And the boy, I didn't know how old he was. I didn't know what the problem was, but she walked in. She took the baby, and she handed the baby to the students. Just handed them to them like that. I saw it happen. And so they prayed maybe 15 minutes, just prayed back and forth, walking back and forth, praying, and handed the baby back to the mother. Well, the mother came down the side of the building, walked up on the building, and Randy's over here on this little small stage. He's on the right-hand side praying for people. And because Randy has, usually when Randy's praying, he's got a group of people around him wanting prayer. So she walks up, moves everybody out of the way, and just hands the baby to Randy. And so I go over.

Heidi Baker, if we'd have somebody come to the keyboard as well. Heidi Baker is sitting in a chair with her back toward the congregation like this, in a folding chair, walks up and hands the baby to Heidi Baker, just like this. Well, Heidi starts doing what Heidi does. She started loving and kissing on the baby, just loving him and kissing him. The baby was filthy. He really was filthy. And she took a handkerchief, a little small rag, and she took and poured water on that handkerchief. And she began to wipe the baby's eyes out. We asked her later, why did you do that? And she said, well, that's what the Lord said do. It was an act of obedience. She didn't follow the five-step prayer model. Just an act of obedience. She wiped the baby's eyes out. And when she started doing that, the baby started screaming, just crying. So Heidi stands up. The baby's got her by the finger. She puts him down on the floor, and he's holding onto her fingers like this. And when he opens his eyes, he's got the most beautiful brand new set of eyes you've ever seen in your life. Went from having no eyes. I mean, his eyes were an off-white. And I think we have a photograph to show you of the picture of the baby after he got his new eyes, if they can put that up. But he went from being totally blind to having new eyes. No pupils. It was such an amazing miracle that I don't know that all of us really realized what was going on. In fact, we had an optometrist, a person who worked in an optometrist's office. She came up and said, Heidi, it's not that I doubt, but can I check the baby's eyes? And Heidi said, sure, we don't want to claim something happened that didn't happen. And so she took her light, shined the eyes, and I'm watching the baby, and everywhere the light went, the baby's eyes followed, and she turned around to Heidi and said, Heidi, the baby can see. Now I'm thinking, lady, he got brand new eyes. Jesus is not going to send him a defective pair. Now, just a little short period of time before that, he didn't have those eyes. Those are brand new eyes, folks. Can you give the Lord a clap of praise for that? I love the look on the mother's face. I love the look on the mother's face. And I remember this feeling of, Lord, I want to see more of this take place. I want to see more of this happen. I want to see more miracles like this. And I asked the Lord, I said, Lord, we prayed for a lot of people here tonight, and not all of them got healed. What was different about her? And then very clearly, the Lord said to me, said she didn't come to get prayer for her baby. She came to get her baby healed. And I don't think that mother would have left until she got her baby healed. Now, do you see the difference? She didn't come to get prayer for her baby. She came with the attitude, I'm not going to leave until he gets his healing. There was faith in her. We were, Randy and I and Heidi were leaning on the podium like this, just talking about the amazing miracle that we just saw. And then Heidi, again, I don't think she knew how bad the baby was, because she called the pastor over and said, come talk to me. She said, now, did you say the baby was born blind, 18 months old, born blind, never been able to see? Pastor said, yes. She said, go talk to the mother to make sure. So she goes over and talks to the mother. I see them talk a little bit and come back and said, the mother says, yes, the baby is 18 months old, born blind, never been able to see. We talk a little while longer, and Heidi says, listen, we don't want to claim something happened that didn't happen. Did you ask her what I asked you to ask her? Pastor said, yes. She said, go and ask her one more time just to make sure. She goes over, and they're talking, and I see the mother's getting a little bit irritated now. So the pastor comes back and says, Heidi, the mother says the baby is 18 months old, born blind, never been able to see, and had not been able to stand either. Got two miracles in one evening that night. Got the two for one night. But she came persistent. I believe if the baby hadn't have gotten healed when Heidi was praying and ministering to the baby, I believe she'd have come to me. I believe she'd have gone to everybody in that room until she found someone that baby was going to get, so that baby get healed. So what I'm saying to you is be persistent. It doesn't matter how many times you've gotten prayer for your condition. Today might be your day. Tonight might be your night. I just want you to close your eyes just for a moment.

0: I want to pray for you, and then we're going to do a little ministry. Minister team, you can go ahead and make your way down front if you want while I pray. Lord, I thank you for your presence. We love your presence. I thank you, Lord, for those who are a part of this community. This is their home. This is where they live. And I pray, Father, that they will catch a fresh revelation of the fact that you want to use them to heal the sick, to set the captives free, Lord. You want to use them, Lord. And I'm praying right now that, Lord, you would let an anointing for healing flow into their lives. Just put your hands up like you're going to receive a gift. Lord, for those who are going to be left here as we leave, I pray they will receive an anointing, Father, for healing. Lord, that we will begin to get testimonies, that lapis lazuli will begin to hear of miracles that took place when they prayed one for another, Lord. It wasn't us doing the praying. They were praying for one for another. So, Lord, I bless them. I bless the anointing that's on their lives. And I thank you, Father, in Jesus' name. Increase your anointing for healing. Thank you, Lord. Amen. I want to do something now. It's just... I don't think I've ever done it quite this way. But you just saw and heard the testimony of a blind boy getting his eyes. I want to invite everybody that you are legally blind. You don't have to be totally blind, but if you're legally blind, I want you to stand. If you have, it can be in one eye or two eyes. Anybody legally blind still here? Or has everybody been healed already? Anybody legally blind? No more left right here. I want you to come to one of the team members and they're going to pray for you. Anybody else legally blind? Come. One eyes or both eyes? Don't be afraid. Go ahead and come. They're going to pray for you. Now we're going to pray for a few other things, but I want you to come. If you're legally blind in one or both eyes, yeah, keep coming. Keep coming. I want to give you a chance to get in here before we start praying for a few other things. All right. Is there anybody here this afternoon? You have a problem in the right collarbone. I don't think this is my pain, but you have pain right in here. Just wave your hand at me. Anybody have that pain right there in the right collarbone? All right, would you stand, please? Anybody else? Would you stand where you are? You don't have to come down yet. All right, anybody else? All right, we got a few. Anybody with a problem, let me get the right knee here. It's the back of the left knee. Anybody having issues with this left knee, wave at me. Let me see who you are. Would you stand if that's you? Go ahead and stand up with the left knee. All right, left knee. All right. Pain in the center of your chest. Don't know what it is. Don't know if it's a heart issue, but pain right in here. Anybody, stand up. Just stand where you are. I had head issues. One was eyesight. Don't let her leave. We want to get her testimony. It's like pain right here. Anybody have severe pain in the temples? Raise your hand. Stand, if that's you. And then pain on the top of your head. All right, I was going to do a sovereign prayer, but most of you have already come forward. So why don't you go ahead and come forward and let them pray for you? I was going to do a sovereign prayer, but go ahead and come to the ministry team. Can we get a testimony up here? Thank you, Jesus. Woo! Tell us what happened.
1: I have problem with the eyes. So the doctor discovered that this eye is totally affected with a glaucoma, that I cannot use it to read. If I close the eyes, I can't read. But now as it's praying to me now, I can't read.
2: One of these eyes, she couldn't use it to read for over 2 years. Yeah, she couldn't read without both eyes open. If it's just this one, she won't be able to read. But tonight, after prayers were made, she can read without her eyes. So close this one and say, close this one, the one you could use before, then read what's there.
1: Kingdom.
2: Glory! Can we thank Jesus?
0: Thank you, Jesus. So if I called out your condition, go ahead and come forward and get prayer. Father, I pray right now in the authority of the name of Jesus that you release your healing anointing for those, Lord, words of knowledge. I pray, Father, that you touch them, that you heal them. Lord, I speak healing to the chest. I speak healing to the right collarbone. I speak healing to the back of the knee, Lord. I speak healing to the headache in the temples, Father, in the name of Jesus. I command the pain to go. We take authority over it in Jesus' name, in Jesus' name, in the name of Jesus, in the name of Jesus.

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Sometimes they were demonically engineered. But today we call on the God of the armies of the heavens and the earth.

0: Let me say what's going through my mind. 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The man said, "I have no man." And you might think it's a wrong answer, but it's the correct answer. You cannot have God if you have man. You can't. Jesus said, "Because you have no man, rise up and walk."
1: Jesus only.
0: The pool is ready. 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How many people can dive in?

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2: Welcome, welcome to our program today, all about prayer. Today, we're going to be looking into the topic of combining our prayers with fasting. Before we start, however, I would like to introduce the other participants to this discourse. I will start with Dr. Mrs. Mina Bajomo, a friend who has become a sister and the co-founder of Lapis Lazuli Ministry. She is married to the other founder, Engineer Femi Bajomo, and is a mother and grandmother. Dr. Bajomo is passionate about Abba, our Father in Heaven, and is a teacher of the Word, a mentor, an administrator, a writer, and a prayer warrior, just to mention a few things. Dr. Bajomo, you're welcome.
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2: Also here today with us is Jumai Aminu, who works with the Lapis Lazuli Ministries and is a counselor in her church. She's also a prayer warrior and has a lot to say on prayer. Jumai, you're welcome also.
4: Thank you for having me.
2: We're very interested in the practicals of prayer. Our discussions are very interesting and we want it to be practical. And so, after the opening prayer by Dr. Bajomo, Jumai will let us all know how to send in your prayer requests and your testimonies. Dr. Bajomo, please open in prayer.
3: Thank you so much. What a wonderful time it is to be in God's mighty presence. And so, Holy Spirit, we just invite you to come near to us and to all our listeners out there.
2: Amen.
3: Thank you, Holy Spirit, more of you. We bless you. We lift your name high, Father God, Jesus. We walk in awe of your goodness, your might, your greatness. Here we are, Father God, those who you have drawn into your kingdom and drawn close to you. Mm. And so we ask that you sanctify our ears and Amen. Our hearts as we speak. Amen. We ask that you will speak to us. You ask that you will prepare the hearts of the participants listening. And we ask that, Father God, what you speak, Lord, will produce a mighty yield.
2: Amen.
3: That, Father God, you will prosper this time. And that truths that we had forgotten, you will cause them to be raised up.
2: Amen.
3: Things we didn't know, you'll bring our understanding.
2: Amen.
3: And that at the end, Father God, your name will be glorified.
2: Amen.
3: Thank you in Jesus' name.
2: Amen and amen. Thank you very much. Jumai, please tell our listeners how to send in their prayer requests and testimonies.
4: Okay. So you can send us your prayer requests, as we'd love to pray with and for you. And you can do this by sending your prayer. I'll take that again. Please do send us your prayer requests, as we would love to pray with and for you. And you can do this by sending your prayer request to this number on WhatsApp or as a text message, +234 809 065 0463. I'll take that again. +234 809 065 0463. And if you received an answered prayer if you have a testimony from an answered prayer, please do send to the same number. We look forward to getting your prayer requests and your testimonies. Thank you.
2: Thank you very much, Jumai. So we're going to dive deep into fasting very quickly. So for our purpose as Christians, fasting is abstinence from food for a period of time in order to give ourselves over to praying, seeking God's face on a certain request. The first place where fasting is mentioned in the Bible is in Judges 20:26, where the Israelites sought the face of the Lord after a defeat. They wanted to know what next. In this story, God gives them both strategy and victory to the Israelite army after seeking him in prayer and fasting. Dr. Bajomo, can you relate to this story?
5: Yes, in the sense that sometimes it's when something has happened that we are, oh God, oh God, oh God, yeah. And looking for what to do next. Mm-hmm. And so it is so obvious that we have such a good God that any time we turn around and say, oh God, his arms are open. And that has happened to me so many times in my life. His arms are always open to receive us.
2: Amen. Amen. In the Old Testament, every Israelite was called to fast on the annual Day of Atonement. We can see this in Leviticus 23, 27, and 28. This was apparently a sign of humbling and repentance before God as they sought his forgiveness for their sins. Thank God now, because of the crucifixion, we do not have to fast for the forgiveness of our sins. But this establishes fasting as a form of consecration, setting ourselves apart. Now, there are various instructions on fasting and how to do it well. Before we go into that, we're going to come to a scripture where Jesus says, when you fast, which means that fasting is not maybe or if, but we're coming to that. I'm jumping the gun. Jumai, please read the scripture, Matthew 6, 17 to 18.
4: Matthew 6, 17 to 18. And whenever you're fasting, do not look gloomy like the hypocrites, for they put on a sad and dismissal face, like actors, discoloring their faces with ashes or dirt, so that their fasting may be seen by men. I assure you and most solemnly say to you, they already have their reward in full. Matthew 6, 16. But when you fast, put oil on your head as you normally would do to groom your hair, and wash your face so that your fasting will not be noticed by people, but by your Father who is in secret. And your Father who sees what is done in secret will reward you.
2: Amen. Thank you very much. And as we can see here, as I said before, please note, Jesus does not say if you are fasting. He says when you fast, meaning that you will fast. So Jumai, please tell us what you think this means and your experience with this instruction.
4: I think this is the first time I'm seeing when you fast, you know. So it's not if, like whenever you decide to. So it is clear that as a Christian, we are called to a life of fasting. So it's not just prayer, but that there's a duty to fast. Because I've heard people that say, oh, I don't fast. But this has completely changed. I wish I knew this when I was having conversation with them. And I said, the Bible said when you fast, not if. And my experience with this instruction, I've lived a life of fasting, so it's something I didn't think that was what. But these days, I find myself fasting, and recently, I just finished a fast. But even when I stopped, I was struggling to stop. I felt like there was a need to just press in more to continue fasting, and I never thought that was me. But just to see how. It is just beautiful to see how you lose desire for things, not just even for food, but how it's as if your discernment is even sharper. You're not moved by food when you see them. Yeah. But I also have a question about that, because I used to think that fasting was for food. But as I grew up, I hear people say, oh, I don't know how to fast from food, you know, but I can fast from social media. And maybe I'm jumping the gun.
2: You are jumping it. We're going to get there. But before we move from here, I also wanted you to look at, it tells us how we should look when we are fasting. What's your experience with that?
4: Sometimes when you see some people, they look so sad, you're like, are you fine? They're like, oh, I'm fasting. Are you fine? I'm fasting. It's as if they want people to look at them and say, oh, you're fasting. That's beautiful. You know, to just applaud. It gives them a sort of, I don't know, maybe a reputation that, oh, you know, I've been fasting. I've been doing this 6 to 6 or, you know, dry fasting for, But like the Bible said that when you do that, you receive your reward from people, because when people see you and they praise, oh, that's very good, I think you're fasting, that's beautiful. But that you should put oil, you should not look gloomy, you should dress the way you would dress on a normal day.
2: Yes.
4: Yeah. And then your God who sees your heart.
2: Mm-hmm.
4: So fasting is about the internal, it is about the posture of your heart, because they say the God who sees in secret
2: mm-hmm.
4: will reward you, unlike people that want to fast and announce to the whole world, I'm on a mountain.
2: So Dr. Bajamo, please can you read Psalm 35:13 and Matthew 9:28-29?
5: Right. So Psalm 35:13 reads, "But as for me, when they were sick, my clothing was sackcloth, a mourning garment. I humbled my soul with fasting, and I prayed with my head bowed on my chest." And then Matthew 9:28-29. "And when he was coming to the house, his disciples asked him privately, 'Why could not we cast him out?' And he said unto them, 'This kind can only go out by nothing but by prayer and fasting.'"
2: Sorry, it's Mark, not Matthew.
5: Right.
2: It's Mark,
5: okay,
2: 9.
5: Mark.
2: Yes. So Dr. Bajamo, what does fasting have to do with healing? And do you have testimonies of fasting and healing? Is fasting just abstinence? What is it about fasting?
5: Fasting is extremely important to us in our walk with the Lord. But it's something that we need to understand what we're doing. To start with, fasting is unto the Lord. So if when we fast, we are looking at the eyes of Jesus, then the world and all that's in it, you know, showing other people how good we are as Christians to be fasting and all, those things will fall away. So one, if we identify that it is unto God that we're fasting and focusing. Secondly, it is not necessarily food. It is a way of quietening ourselves for him to do a work that he desires to do in us and through us. And so it's important that we make ourselves available to what he wants to do. And so fasting is something that we ought to be able to discuss. I've journeyed a bit with the Lord concerning fasting, and in the past, I used to do it all wrong. I used to fast so often. In fact, at a time in my mind, fasting was my way of losing weight. And so you see that you've lost the plot completely. Fasting to me was my way of getting something from God. You've lost the plot completely. Meaning you want to be in charge. You want something. It's not whether God thinks that thing is good. No, no, no, I want it. And so Father God, I'm going to be fasting to you. In fact, sometimes it becomes, the Lord told me at the point that it's become automatic. So your heart is not in it. And the Lord is always about the heart. If our heart is not in something, he tells us in Isaiah, we can forget it because he's not in all the showy things that we do. And so it helped me. And you see, because the Lord was taking me into an area like healing is so sensitive. In the sense that it's so easy to think you are the healer. You are not. It's so easy to go into a place where you say, I know what to do. I'm going out to do healing. Let me just fast for 2 days and then I'll go and everybody I see will be healed. No, it doesn't work like that. Healing is from Father God. He's the healer. And so you're going to do healing is with him. And so it's important that you are not in the driving seat. You've not used fasting to put yourself in the driving seat. And yes, I see the Lord do great and mighty healings. But the Lord has always wanted me to understand that it is his grace at work. It is him doing it. And that it's a privilege for him to call me close to see what he's doing. And not to think that
2: You are instigating.
5: I'm instigating it, or I know how to do it. Because the minute we start doing that, then we want to take the glory, which is stealing his glory, which is his.
2: And it's one of the myths at the end that we're going to discuss about, that it's like, oh, I fast and I change God's mind.
5: Yeah.
2: Because I have fasted. But let's not jump. We're jumping the gun.
5: We're excited. That's why.
2: So there are many different types of fasts that we see in the Bible. We have the example of Daniel's fast, which is found in Daniel 10:2, where he fasted and prayed for 3 weeks, 21 days, to receive divine revelation and understanding. And so we know that he fasted for 21 days. He did not eat meat or drink wine, but he ate fruit and vegetables, right? And we're told that, and God answered his prayers. And I think, you know, we're trying to find out the best way to fast. And so, you know, like you had said, you know, it's not only food. So in this instance, he was actually eating, but just was not eating the full gamut.
5: Yeah.
2: Whatever it is that he knew was going to distract him, he didn't eat it.
5: Yeah.
2: And then we have the Ezra fast. Ezra fasted and prayed. And another thing is, another thing I want to point out in the Daniel fast is that there was a reason he fasted, okay? He wanted to show himself humble towards God. The same thing with Ezra. Ezra also fasted and prayed, and we can see this in Ezra 8:23, to seek God's protection and guidance for a journey, specifically for his people and their possessions. He was concerned about the dangers of bandits, thieves on the road, and wanted to rely on God's intervention rather than ask the king for military protection. We are told again that God answered their prayers. He also fasted for 21 days. Jumai, my question is to you. Are all fasts the same number of days? Is there a prescription as to how to fast?
4: You know, I don't think all fasts are the same number of days. I mean, we can see Jesus, when Jesus fasted, he did for 40 days. So, and then Daniel 21 and then Ezra 21. So not the same number of days. And I'll say the prescription is, well, I think fasting is a personal thing with God. So the way God wants you to fast might not be how he wants you to fast. When we see how Jesus fasted and how Daniel fasted, is different from, so I wouldn't say, I don't think it's a one size fits all. It is a personal, it is an intimate thing between you and God. So God knows what he would ask of you to let go of during your own fasting time. It might be different for him, because what might be a distraction to you might not be a distraction to me. So I think we all have to seek the Lord and know how he will make us to fast and then to abide by these guidelines.
2: Amen. Amen. Great. And so we see, thank you, Esther fasts also in Esther 4:17. Her fast was for 3 days. And thank you for pointing out that Jesus' fast was for 40.
4: Yeah.
2: Okay. So we're looking at another number of days. Esther, her fast was for 3 days. And it was for God's presence and help in approaching the king uninvited. We see that in this case, she calls for a fast, which lets us know that we can call for a fast. Because sometimes people in churches, when the senior person says, oh, I think we should fast, they are like, oh no, I'm going to fast if I want to fast. I'm not fasting because it has been called. But this shows us that a fast can actually be called, right? But one thread that runs through all the fasts we've talked about is that they show a humility and dependence

0: humility and dependence on God, right? So you said that the Lord had taken you through a journey on fasting, Dr. Bajamal. Do you want to share where you are now? Where you told us where you came from, which is fasting willy-nilly at every turn. So where has he brought you to now?
1: Now he brought me to a place which now, when I look back, I see that everything he's done in my life is to bring me to a place of intimacy with him, such that I am not able to do anything unless he's the one that calls me and provides the grace. Because he was taking me into the ministries, he was taking me into where I had no idea of anything to do. Now, if he didn't help me understand that he's taking me because he wants to go there, I would have been struggling, and then I would have had burnout, and that would have been the end of me.
0: Starved.
1: Amongst other things. And so he got me to the place where I would have absolutely no idea of what was going to happen. Yes, we're going to speak to these people, and then we're going to, and when I tell you to stop speaking, then I'm going to come in power. And so I would learn to hear him and then stop, and then he would do his healing because he wants to do it. Now, he was trying to help me understand that he's healing because he loves the people. So it's not I don't need to bring myself in other than to let him minister to my heart. And for him to minister to our hearts, we have to be in a place of quietness. When I say quietness, where we can hear him, where we can have a revelation of his love for us, where we can enter into his, what he's doing, meaning it's not my thing, it's his thing, so I need to come out of where I am and enter in. You see, we live in a day where there's so much deception. The spirit of deception abounds. And deception enters every single aspect. If we are not aware to recognize, oh, this is deception. This is not of God. And so that's why he needs to really quieten us. And so we can see, we can perceive, we can understand, and then we can follow closely. Some of us want to follow only when we understand, but not with God, not with intimacy. With intimacy, you just go not understanding, and it's all going to be okay. So where I am now with fasting, he told me, always come and ask me if you think you need to fast, and then we'll discuss why and what you're fasting about, because we fast about so many things. But when we, with what we're reading now, where we see why Ezra fasted, and why Daniel fasted, you know, for deeper revelation and understanding of godly things. You know, a lot of times we are fasting because we want this or that, the other. I'm not saying they're frivolous. I'm just trying to say that God is trying to always take us deeper still. And so he's helped me with fasting, which is because it's to him. I need to discuss with him when and how long and how we're going to do it. So everything is a walk with him.
0: And you know, you hear people who say they decided to fast and they've not had breakfast in the last 2 years, but that morning when they say I'm fasting today, that's when the smell of
1: bacon comes through.
0: That's when the smell comes through, and you know, they now feel bad, but they really cannot help themselves. And I think it's just the Lord trying to say, look, you not can't just strength. Do this thing you know, willy-nilly. I've got to put your hand in my hand. So let us do it together. Praise God.
1: So it's so much more serious than we take it. This is a very serious topic. And don't let's use it anymore to take advantage of trying to, really, the word is manipulate, which is not godly.
0: We're going to read a scripture. Jumai is going to say something, and then we're going to take a break. So Jumai, please, can you read Acts 8:23? Yes.
2: Okay. Acts 8:23. Is this not the fast which I chose, to undo the bonds of wickedness, to tear

0: No, sorry, it's not Acts 8:23. It's actually Isaiah. But this is the beginning. It's Isaiah 58 from verse 6. So we're just going to read a portion of it. So that that Acts was just a reference.
1: Okay.
0: So,
1: Isaiah 8. Is this not the fast which I chose, to undo the bonds of wickedness, to tear to pieces the ropes of the yoke, to let the oppressed go free and break apart every enslaving yoke?
0: Continue.
1: God will do this when we fast. What he is doing during a fast is real. He is not a man to lie. What he says he will do is what he does. Is it not to divide your bread with the hungry and bring the homeless poor into the house? When you see the naked, that you cover him, and not to hide yourself from the needs of your own flesh and blood?
0: Yes. So we're just saying, you know, the beginning part that you read, we're just saying that this is what God says he will do. And God always does what he says that he will do.
1: Yeah.
0: So there's some fasts that he will make you go through, that what he wants to do is to undo the bonds of wickedness. Okay? And then, you know, the second part is what I want you to speak to. When it says, is it not to divide your bread with the hungry? Okay? And bring the homeless poor into the house. When you see the naked, that you cover him, and not to hide yourself from the needs of your own flesh and blood. These are instructions on fasting. We always say this is the fast that God desires.
1: Yeah.
0: So is this something you knew? And if you did, how do you do this?
1: Surprisingly, it's not something I knew. But I'm able to say I've experienced this. Like when you're fasting, you know, there's just a leading to lend a helping hand, to do an act of kindness. That's it. When you see people and you see people in need, like, you're moved with compassion to just assist in one way. But I didn't even know that, oh, this is actually what is expected, or like, these are some of the things you do when you fast. But it makes sense to now know that when you're fasting that you move, because if God himself said this is what he desires to put in the fast, but this is what he desires for his children to do, if you're in spirit and you're in sync with him, then you will still be connected. And if you yield yourself, he will lead you to bear and the people he wants you to reach out to.
0: And I think this sort of dovetails back into what Dr. Bajomo was saying, that this fasting is much deeper.
1: Yeah.
0: It's not just, though, I'm not going to eat. He's saying here that you can't be a mean person and be fasting.
1: Yeah.
0: Go and eat rice.
1: Go and eat rice.
0: You know, I know somebody who said that he's a lawyer,
2: yeah,
0: and that he had been fasting for a few days, you know, without food. And he told a lie. As a lawyer, he had to tell one client something. He's like, when he finished telling the lie, he called them to please bring him rice.
2: He's not fasting anymore.
0: There was no point. Because, you know, you're not supposed to be that mean person. You're supposed to be compassionate.
2: Yeah.
0: You're supposed to be sensitive, like you said, you know, as to the leading of the Holy Spirit. I think this is a good place to take a musical interlude break, and we will be back shortly.
2: Wonderful.
0: Thank you very much.
1: Thank you.

0: Welcome back. And we're going to dive even deeper into the topic of fasting and prayer. So please, if you can continue reading, the two segments before you then suggest to us, tell us how often are we supposed to, you know, fast, if there is such a thing. We already know your own take on it, but please read the next two bits of the scripture. Okay. We're still on the fast that God desires. Yes,
1: and I love this bit, you know, because it's like showing us what will happen. Mm. Then your light will break out like the dawn.
0: Hallelujah.
1: And your healing, restoration, new life will quickly spring forth.
0: Hallelujah.
1: Your righteousness will go before you, leading you to peace and prosperity.
0: Amen.
1: The glory of the Lord will be your rear guide. Then you will call, and the Lord will answer. You will cry for help, and he will say, here I am. Is this not prayer? This is what
0: Hallelujah.
1: We've been on about these number of weeks, you know?
0: And I just want you to reiterate. You've said it all before, but I want you to reiterate the fact that this is all led by the Spirit. It's led by the Spirit. You consecrate yourself, you quieten yourself, and this will happen.
1: Yeah. You see, it just reminds me of the fact that a lot of times God wants to give us this big thing and we are here with a little teacup, you know, just like the woman by the well. You know, here was God bringing big revelation to her and she was, you know, oh, you have no cup. So when we ask how often do we fast and things like that, if we remember that this fast is unto God, for his purposes through me and in me. So I have to find out from him, Papa God, what do you want me to fast about? How do you want this fast to go? He may say to you, I want you to quieten yourself. I want you to consecrate yourself. I want you to not go out for 2 days, you know, and just spend it with me. And then you find that he begins to tell you, and you find that when he tells you to stay with me, you find that your mind won't be on the fridge because you're excited, because not maybe you're somebody who normally would go out, and he says, no, I want you to stay with me. And you don't know why, but you do that. And then he now helps you understand what it is he's consecrating you for, what it is he's setting you apart for this time to enter into with him for the greater and bigger purposes. And so if we're able to come out of where we are and sit at his feet, we will be able to understand where he wants to go. And when we understand where he wants to go, then we can fashion our fast around what he's saying. And it will be done exactly how he says it. And then the result will be his. I always say that if you want God's result, do it God's way. If not, we get all sorts of our own results, and he hasn't given us the great and mighty things. He's not done the big exploits that he desires to do with us.
0: So to continue, thank you. So to continue and finish Isaiah 58, 6 to 11, I'll just read the rest of it. So he says, if you take away from your midst the yoke of oppression, the finger pointed in scorn toward the oppressed or the godly, and every form of wicked, sinful, unjust speech, and if you offer yourself to assist the hungry and satisfy the need of the afflicted, then your light will rise in darkness, and your gloom will become like midday. And the Lord will continually guide you and satisfy your soul in scorched and dry places and give strength to your bones. And you will be like a watered garden and like a spring of water whose waters do not fail.
1: Amen.
0: And so I just agree with what the Lord has said. Amen. And decree that indeed we will live our lives this way that he
1: Amen.
0: Has defined. And it will be for us as he has said. Amen. In Jesus' name.
1: Amen. Amen.
0: And so, Dr. Bajomo, I just want you to give us some God stories, one or two God stories of where obedience, you know, quietening yourself led to a breakthrough for somebody.
1: Lots and lots of God stories. Okay, let me, there was a time when I was going through one of my children's choice of what she wanted to study. And we were trying to determine whether to do the sciences or to go a bit more arty. And I finally said to her, you know what, why don't... She felt she was adamant about what she wanted to do, and I was trying to lean towards, let's ask Father God. And so I said, why don't we both, you know, have time where we ask the Lord, fast, pray, whatever. And I went to do that, and it then came out that she passed very well her sciences. And so the Lord was leading her in that direction, okay, which shut down the arty things she wanted to do. And today she's doing perfectly. So I'm just trying to say that it wasn't a decision based on, I think you should do this, or I think you should do that. In fact, no decision should be based on that. Every decision has to be based on, Father God, what do you want done? Why? Because he knows the end right from the beginning. Amen. And his own things are always so much more perfect.
0: Amen. Amen.
1: Amen.
0: Jumai, moving forward, what will your expectations be when you fast now?
2: So I spoke about the part I didn't know was part of fasting, you know. Clothe the needy and provide. So now that I know this, I think I'm going to more informed about what to do. And then there was also a place we read that spoke about that when we fast, this is what God will do. So it is like an assurance that this is what you do, but your posture, your heart posture has to be, like Dr. Bajomo said, it has to be for God. Otherwise, you're just stabbing yourself. You're just wasting your time not doing that. So knowing that, and also knowing that it is an intimate thing, so more deliberate about it.
0: I just wanted to share how, you know, we have Kingdom Come every month.
1: Yeah.
0: And, you know, I'm on the prophetic platform. And I just find it these, well, for a long time now, that on those Fridays, I don't want to go anywhere. I don't want to be talking, you know. So the last one we had, in that week, I had an engagement and I had a wedding on the Friday. So the engagement was on the Tuesday. I went and I was there throughout because I knew that come Friday, I was not going to be part of it. And when my husband came back, he said everybody and their cats were asking after me because they knew I was in town. But you see, for me, I can't even say to you, oh, this was the result of my not going. Mm. Do you understand? I just knew that I just wanted to be pottering around in my house and just be quiet and not, you know, it wasn't about the food or the talk. I just wanted to be quiet.
1: Yeah.
0: And so to just also say that sometimes even when we're obedient, we may not know what has transpired.
1: Yeah.
0: It doesn't mean something has not transpired.
2: Yeah.
0: A lot of these things that the Lord says he would do, he could have done, and we don't know.
2: Yes.
0: But the key here, I think, is obedience.
1: Yeah.
0: And just, you know, in that intimacy, to be able to know this is what I should be doing or this is what I shouldn't be doing. We're almost at our last finally. You know how a good ministration, you say finally three or four times. I'm going to read Matthew 17:21.
1: All right.
0: It says, but this kind of demon does not go out except by prayer and fasting. There's another scripture which I don't have here that says this type goes out only with prayer and fasting. So this tells us that they're demons, because you know there's that argument even today, are there demons, are there no demons, right? You know, part of healing, you know, because at the beginning we said that, do we need to pray, you know, do we need to fast for healing? Yeah. But here we're told that there's some types of healing where we need to fast.
1: Yeah.
0: So Dr. Bajomo, please share what fasting is not. We've been talking about what fasting is not, but if there's anything we've missed, what is it not? So we said it is not manipulation.
1: Yes.
0: Uh-huh.
1: It's not manipulation. It's not hypocrisy.
0: Mm.
1: It's not onto the world.
0: Mm.
1: Fasting is not doing God a favor.
0: Mm-hmm.
1: Fasting is not, meaning I'm not fast. You don't fast because you think God is going to come and eat your food or something, so he needs your fast. Mm. No, he doesn't need your fast. You are... God wants you to come to him and to be involved in what he's doing as opposed to what you want to do. And when I say that, I don't mean that he's not interested in what you are doing, but the priority always has to be what he wants to do. So what I'm saying here is that, so fasting is not prioritizing yours over his. Because that thing you're prioritizing may not even be good for you. So it's important that whatever you want to prioritize, you bring it to the Lord and you say, this is what I'm thinking about. What do you think? What are your thoughts? What are your desires? And stuff like that. And so it's important that we also realize that fasting is not a mechanical thing. Fasting is not endless. Fasting is not is not a way of attracting heaven. Mm-hmm. Heaven is always looking down at you. The Lord says he does not remove his eyes from you. Mm-hmm. So it's important that we take out some of these things or
3: Welcome to this transformative message by Leif Hedlund, titled, Healing the Orphan Spirit.
4: I just wanted to talk a little bit about the Father heart of God, because so many of us, we are comfortable with Jesus. We love Jesus, and wow, sweet Jesus, he came on the cross and he died for my sins. I used to love to cling to that rugged cross. Come there and receive forgiveness for my sins. I came there to receive renewal, and there was a time I remember almost every Sunday I had to come to the altar and say, oh, please forgive me. Oh, you remember this last week I didn't do too good again. Can you please forgive me? I'm just a sinner. That's what we said in the Lutheran church in Norway. And I continued with this, and I got renewed and renewed and renewed and refreshed and went to conferences and received touch and impartation. I went on the floor, but when I came up off the floor, I continued back again on the performance treadmill of arteries of all these things I'm going to do for God. And I didn't realize I'm eating of the same tree that was cursed, the tree of knowledge of good and evil. This was just a good branch. Instead of eating from the tree of life. So something shifted and changed, but to do that, Father God, he took me back into the book of beginning. He showed me his heart, because somehow the way we had is that if you had any problem, you come to Jesus, and it was almost like Jesus says, well, I go to daddy and I talk to him about it. He's going to be okay. We came to the cross and we received forgiveness for our sins. We received healing. We received deliverance, but it never brought us home. And most of the believers, we don't live our life like we have a home, where we have security, where we have love, where we have value, where we have purpose, where we have passion. Most of the believers that are sitting around, they do not understand that every single day they wake up in the morning that you are his happy thought. Not just that he loves you, but he likes you. And many of us know that he loves us, but we don't feel very loved. And because of all these love deficits, you're going after all the passion. And if you're not secure, possession. And if you don't have value, position. And we have all these counterfeit affection that we're going after. And often we are like a bunch of orphans coming together, even in conference setting. I believe that actually God is about to do something new. I'm longing for Him. I'm leaving here, going back again to Iowa, and I'm going to be with a group of people there. And from all over, people driving 10, 12 hours to come to the meetings, because we do not want another visitation. We want habitation. And you may be saying, well, I'm desperate for God. I have four children. There's something dysfunctional with my children if they're desperate to see me. The normal life is for us to be able to abide, to dwell. And Isaiah 66, 1 talks about, who's going to build a house or a place where I can dwell? Who's going to find a place where I can rest? God wants a place where He can come and He can show up, because when He shows up, people is going to come from all over and they want to meet Him. And they want to encounter Him, and they're being changed. And as soon as we're hearing, we travel all over the country to find one of those places. But I want you to understand, I believe it is going to be normal in so many different places that we cannot even count them. But we're certainly now learning how to host the presence of God. When we realize actually it is not about us, it is about Him. Like I had one precious lady, she came up to me and says, I didn't like that song. And I said, well, it was not for you, it was for Him. So I want to deal with it. But first of all, when Father God took out of the dust and He breathed, this is foundation, because I know there's a lot of other people that didn't see my three chairs, but God breathed on dust and Adam, up. He breathes, ruach, up. Daddy. Daddy. Papa. Whoa. Well, what is the first face that Adam ever saw? It was the face of his loving father. Which voice was the first voice he ever heard? It was the voice of his loving father. What first feeling did he ever experience? It was the feeling of love, because God is love. 1 John 4:16. And what was the first experience he had? It was the presence of his father. And then he was placed in Eden. Eden means pleasure. In the pleasure of the Father. And there you will find the first river. You will find the first marriage. You will find the first of all these things. But it's very important for us to go into the book of beginning and see that, because out of that there is a river, and that divides into four different directions, and it's very beautiful. If we had the time, we could talking about that, because that's what's going to take place with us when we suddenly start to live our life the way we were intended to do. And what Jesus did on the cross, by the way, was to bring us back home. He said, I'm the way. Way to where? I'm the truth. Truth about what? If you've seen me, you have seen the Father. All I do is what my daddy is doing. If you have a kid that come up to you and say, can you draw God? How will I? And I used to tell my kids, I don't know how God looks like. Today I would say, He looks just like Jesus. Just draw the way that you see Jesus. And many of us, we're comfortable with Jesus, but we're not comfortable with the Father. Some of us, because we had abusive fathers, or abusive authority. Some had absentee fathers that was not there. And as a result, Jesus is there, but not Father. And some of us had other fathers. And if you had an authority, if you got a B, next time you can get an A, son. Hit that ball, son. Oh, non son of mine. How many of you got that look? Do you remember that look? I'd rather have a spanking than the look. The look that says, I'm displeased with you. There's no place in my heart. What you do is based upon performance, not on who you are. But Jesus changed everything around. He came on the scene. And Jesus said something, because I want you to understand, Adam and Eve, and later on Eve, she was brought to Adam. And the first face that Eve ever saw was the face of a loving father. The Bible says she was brought to Adam. So she must have met somebody before she was brought to Adam. She must have heard the same voice, the voice of a loving father. She felt the love of a loving father. She experienced in the presence of a father, living there in the, in the presence of the Father. And Eden, the word Eden means pleasure, in the pleasure of the Father. That's the pattern for normal Christian life. Just think about if you had seen his face every morning. I can guarantee you every face, even your boss, looks different. The Muslims looks very different to me when I've seen the Father's face. If I've heard his voice, all these other voices, because there's a voice out there that said, did God really say? Do you remember that serpent? The first liberal theologian? Did God really say? And if you're not hearing the Father's voice, there's going to be so many voices. And most believers are not hearing the Father's voice. The Bible says, my sheep hears my voice and follow them. The normal Christian life is for us to be able to see his face, to hear his voice, to feel his love, not just to understand, because that's what we have. We can know about love and God is love. And we have 1 Corinthians 13 or John 3:16, all these things. We have knowledge about it, but we don't feel it. And when you don't feel it, you're going to go after counterfeit affections. What happened? We know they sinned. You can say we are not living in a perfect world any longer. Adam and Eve sinned. The serpent tricked them. But what was actually the trick? If you eat from that, you're going to be like Papa. That's the temptation. And later on, sin separated them from God. And this is one of the most painful part in all scripture when I was studying this, is to suddenly see now that the children became orphans. But do you know who was the first orphan in the Bible, even before the fall? And his name is Lucifer. He was a worship leader. And you can do, I want to be like the more, I. And him and one third of the orphans was kicked out. And ever since, there's been a war going on. And the thing that Lucifer knows that is more dangerous than anything else is that there's going to be intimacy between the Father, because the Father wants communion between sons and daughters. Because if we can see his face, if we can hear his voice, if we can feel his love, if we can experience in his presence, if we can live in his pleasure, out of that there's going to be a river that is going to start to flow. And it's going to flow into our marriages, into our children, into our education, into the marketplace. Wherever you go, you are suddenly now going to be carrying the very destiny of God upon your life. The enemy knows it. And the biggest thing he wants to do is to tell you a lie and tell that you are an orphan. That's the lie of Ishmael. Ishmael, he was a bastard, kicked out of the father's house. The next time he saw his father was at the deathbed, and it was no inheritance. And as a result, the Islamic faith is that there is a God. There's only one God, and his name is Allah, and Muhammad is his prophet. God cannot be a father, and he cannot have a son. Where's the root come from? Look at Ishmael. But Ishmael means, oh, may God hear. God made a covenant with Isaac, but he made a promise to Ishmael. And all the Gentiles on the earth is going to be blessed as a result of it. And then Hagar, a woman, and there's a bride right now standing there in the gap, interceding and crying, God, remember the promises for my son. And God provided supernatural water in the wilderness. And he's going to do that also for the people in the desert region. There's going to spring forth water, because there's a church now. Instead of being mad and angry, we understand that there's orphans out there that is just looking for. They're just looking, and they've been longing for one simple thing that every one of us has been longing for. Security, love, value, purpose. There's something deep within the DNA of every one of us. We want experiencing Eden. It's in us. And every time you see a lame person walking, stroke victim, you know that, wow, we're getting closer to Eden. Because right there was none of those defects. We've all been affected by the fall. We've all been crippled by the fall. But there is a Father, he has not forgotten about us. And one of the heart cries, when you watch throughout scriptures, you can see the ones that were sons and the one that was orphans. But finally, Jesus, he comes on the scene, and he says something in John 14:18. I will not leave you as orphans. I will not leave you as orphans. I will come to you. What did he know? It's time for you to come home. Many of you Oh, if you could just get the revelation. This is my struggle. I thought as an orphan, I went from being a prodigal son to become a prodigal brother. And by the way, both of them were sons that receive inheritance. One is rebellious and the other one is religious. And it is the two biggest hindrances. But there's a glorious homecoming. And that very spirit, that orphan spirit is in the land. That orphan spirit is what divides. That's why we have churches on every corner. And everyone, I mean, you can look in the phone book. We are right and they are wrong. But when you become a son and daughter, and suddenly this is my brother and this is my sister, and suddenly something changes. When I'm with Bill Johnson and Randy Clark, everything changes because I'm a little boy that has a big dad. I'm a son. And out of the sonship, you can have apostleship and every other ship following after. But so many of us, what we do is we go and we try to perform for a promise. Everything in the kingdom of God can only be received, including healing, the gifts of the Spirit, salvation. You go through the list. And do you know, when it comes to sons and daughters, we learn to become good receivers, not achievers. And there's people in here, you need healing in your body. There's people here, and I had one girl, and it was a revelation for me because I was teaching this message in a conference, and I was wondering, well, does this have to do with anything? Because the people that came there, they were sick, and they needed to be touched, and we needed miracles to happen, and they wanted to hear a message about faith. I tell you, this is a message about faith, because we're removing away the hindrances. We get rid of the fig leaves that you've been carrying. Because so many of you, you're living with fig leaves. You're living with fear, insecurity, guilt, loneliness, escapism, anxieties, and failures. And you go down that spiral. And then you try to come to God because now you prayed and you study and you fast and you did all these different things hoping now God is going to hear your prayer for healing. It is wonderful for me when I'm in a place like that in Pakistan. I showed it on one purpose. Because when you saw all of them breaking down into dance and they were swirling around. Actually, we had a rope that was across all over. We had two suicide bombs that was going on. It was very crazy in that place. The guy with a long beard, he is the head imam of all Pakistan, the biggest mosque in Pakistan, Professor Mishrava's spiritual advisor. He's a very good friend of mine that I'm going to meet in August when I go back there. But when I'm with some of these different people, because you know, sons and daughters, they have favor with God and favor with men. I hope you know that. You can talk to Joseph about it. You can talk to Nehemiah about it. I can talk to a lot of my friends, a lot of other sons that realize this revelation. But here's what's taking place. Some of us, we maybe have a dream and vision. Wow, it's awesome. Until we face the pride test. And then suddenly after the pride test is the pit test. Oh, and some people have been in the pit for 40 years, being pitiful because of what the brothers and sisters did to them, what my church did to me. And then they go to another place and they find another pit and they have another pity party. And then if you graduated a pit test, you're getting into the palace test. There you'll learn the stewardship, use of time, talent, and treasure. And if you pass that test, certainly there's another one. And that's the purity test. And then from the purity test, then there's the prison test. And then there's the prophetic test. And then there is the prosperity test. And then there's the pardon test. You have all these tests before you have a testimony. The purpose of the test is testimonies. But the problem, here's the good news. If you fail, he doesn't kick you out. But the bad news is, you just have to do it over and over and over and over. And I met believers for 50 years. They've been praying for the sick and they've not seen a whole lot of difference. Because if you're coming as an orphan, there's a very big difference if there's suddenly a neighbor's kid that comes in. But as sons and daughters, there's authority there. I know who I am. I know whose I am. I got a big papa. And say that with me. Say, big daddy. Big daddy. Small problems. Small. Big problems. Big problems. Little papa. You don't need to know much more theology than that. But then here's the exciting thing. When you get to know him and you get to know your papa and you understand that he is your provider and he is your, all the different things that is needed is in his house. And suddenly you realize that you are even actually going to be a house. You're going to be a temple where he is going to live. Whoa. And when you start to be able to get the revelation of what God is up to in this time, but the biggest hindrance is orphan thinking with an orphan spirit. It is about me. Why did he get blessed and I didn't? I don't understand. I've been in church. I've been given. I've been. And this person, he won the lottery and I didn't. The blessing for me, year 2000, I was baptized in the love of God. Year 2001, I became a son. Do you know what is happening right now? I'm a father. I met with 500 of my sons in Southeast Asia. I was just in Africa. I met with about 2,000 sons. They're leading different ministries. But do you know, I never looked at being a father. As soon as I tried to be a father, I feel pressure and stress and burden and provision and all those things. But when I just focus on being a little boy that can come and have a big dad, I have fun. So we start to dream with God, because actually sons becomes friends. And that's what happens. I have an 18-year-old right now. There's very little discipline happening with my 18-year-old. We start to be buddies and we start to dream together. Actually, this summer for 3 weeks, we're going to travel Europe together. Me and my boy. And this is what happens when you start to suddenly become friends with God, and he starts to share his heart with you. Because as I'm saying, as you're sons and daughters and you grow up with Papa and you start to get to know Papa and you know his heart, when you know his heart, and over on the left side, and some of you, I don't know, were you there in Des Moines, Iowa, in those meetings when Renee got healed? Were you there? So you were there. So we had a person, Renee was in a wheelchair. Her hands was like this. From the neck and down, she couldn't move at all. She had been in a severe accident. She had been prayed for. Authority had been there. Anointing had been there. Glory had been there. Everything. But no difference. And so what happens is, the more you get prayed for, you get more and more disappointed. And you have less and less, actually, expectancy. And the way we do is we lower expectancy levels so that you don't have to deal with so much pain. So in the meeting is over on the left side. It was one of the most severe cases. We had a couple of people in wheelchair. I come over to Renee, and after the message I'm teaching tonight, I say, Renee, what would you like the Father to do for you? And I was thinking she's going to say, I want to dance. But my faith level was low. Hers was low. But do you know what she said? She said, healing my orphan spirit. Because what happens over a period of time, we are not very good receivers. Many of us, we are not very good receivers in the kingdom of God. I'm learning to become a good receiver, and freely I receive, freely I give. And that is the key secret to my life. I'm receiving nations. I'm receiving favor from God. I am going into the plane. I told the pastor a couple of weeks ago, I was tired in Castle Rock at the Rock Church there. And I was preaching there and I said, on my way home, I'm going to fly first class. And he says, you have a first class ticket? I said, no, just going to get favor. I came in, I had first class. And it was not even with an airline that I had any miles with or anything. And first class all the way, favor with God and favor with man. I expect it, to be honest with you. It's not a pride thing. I just know who I am and I know who my daddy is. And I'll tell you something I expect also, when suddenly I hear, because that's what's happened with Renee. I came up to Renee and I started to release the Father's love. And here is the key. You cannot cast out an orphan spirit. Many of us, because of the kind of a family, dysfunctional family we came from, love Jesus, full with the Holy Ghost. But we are not at rest. And you know what my mama did? My mama, she took some honey and milk when I was a little boy. And when I was a little hyper and she wanted me to sleep, she fed me with that. And after a little while, I just... He's going to take us into a land that flows with milk and honey. He doesn't want us to be there and suddenly, yes, wow, I'm saved, I'm healed, I'm delivered, I'm out of Egypt. But you now got Egypt out of you, and you spend the rest of your life trying to get Egypt out of yourself. The orphan spirit is so, and it's usually, you can find it in many different ways. Say in finances, it's either manifested by poverty, a spirit of poverty, or spirit of pride. You can find the orphan in so many different ways, and I have a whole series of teaching on this, but I want you to get this, because so many of us are living our life spiritually speaking that way. Because if you're coming up here and suddenly if you see somebody else being healed and blessed and you didn't, how do you feel? Are you rejoicing? Because if it was my son, if it was my brother that was being healed, or if God was using my brother better than he was using me, I'm excited. Something is taking place when you're looking at the kingdom of God as a family. And the Father wants family. He wants sons and daughters that can reflect who he is. And I think that we are entering into a time when America is shaking. And anything that can be shook is going to be shaken. So the only thing that is unshakable is going to stand. And there's an unshakable kingdom. And there's an unchanging person. His name is Jesus. He rules and he reigns. He is in control. And he looks for sons and daughters that can manifest who our Papa is. Because Jesus wants to bring us back again so that we are living our life like we have a home, that we have a place. Do you have a place to go to? I'm not talking about you can have a 10,000 square foot house, but you're in there, there's fear, there's insecurity, there's all the tension going on. I'm talking about a place of peace that flows with milk and honey. A place where you can see his face. Do you have a place on a daily basis you can go where you can feel his love? I know everybody else, the Muslims, that they want to shoot me. And I've had a broken back and neck, and I have scars all over my body. 6 surgery, 1 year in a body cast, 11 years on drugs and medication that I was delivered from 2.5 years ago. And the reason I'm saying that, in a school of chronic pain, the enemy has tried to take me out so many times. But you know, my smile is still a genuine smile because I'm a son. I've read the book of Ending. I've seen the end of the movie, how it's going to end. And it's a very good ending. And we get to be involved in it. But we have to get rid of this orphan way of thinking and that orphan spirit. Or it's all about me. There is none like me. I adore me. Oh, come, let us adore me. What do you think would take place in the worship if we came in here and started to worship him based upon who he is instead of who we are? Well, what do you think would happen if the average person that is sitting around here could get a revelation how big Papa you got? And to understand that he is not poor. He's not in lack. I don't need to ask you to help with all of these different things. So this is what we need to do. Or we don't have to do that because my Papa, he got it. And I can be honest with you, I'm not going to apologize for being blessed. I am blessed and highly favored. Does that mean everything is good? No, I still have a broken neck and back after 11 years in the school every single day. I've not had a moment without pain for 11 years. My leg has been healed. That's 1 out of 3, but I've just got 2 to go. And today I'm closer than yesterday. And it is exciting. And I'm not talking about when I'm going to get to heaven, because I believe that the whole purpose is to experiencing heaven here on earth. And that's what we are seeing is taking place. God is pouring out and he is doing something, but he wants to entrust sons and daughters with this last assignment. He doesn't want to give it to more orphans that is going to build their own kingdom. He doesn't want to entrust. He wants sons and daughters, little boys and little girls that hear Papa's voice. And when he says, here you have a little lunchbox, 5,000 men plus women and children, you feed them. You want to pay taxes? fish. Take a coin out of the mouth. I mean, if we can learn to do fish in God's way, you can be out there working all night and get very little, or you can do it His way, the Papa's way. And I tell you, the secret that I learned as a son and my spiritual daddy, he called me right before my molting as an eagle. And I heard that you had a long molting season. And that was when I lost all of my feathers and I stood alone on a rock. I was in a treatment center. It was the battle I fought after the battle I won. And I was there in the darkest season. Depression was there and everything else. But my spiritual daddy, he says, son, you're going to learn how to hold a stick, throw down a stick, and pick up a stick. But you pick it up too early, it's a serpent. What do you have in your hand? A ministry throw down. What do you have in your hand? Well, I have to provide for 165 missionaries. Throw down. What do you have in your hand? I have a nice house and this. Throw down. What do you have in your hand? So I spend the first part of my molting, losing it all. And then those that wait upon the Lord, they shall renew their strength. They shall mount up with wings as eagle. They shall run and not grow weary. They shall walk and not faint. But you know, the best thing for me is I know I'm a son. And I'm not just a son. Say, I. Say, I am. I am His. I'm His beloved. I'm His beloved son or daughter. He loves me. And He's well pleased with me. You got an A plus. That's you. And here's the key. If not, what's going to happen? And I just want you to know it. Orphans, do you know what they do? They're constantly looking for another visitation of the dove. You can be prayed for and the power of God hit them. And I saw it during the days of renewal. I've seen it in my meeting. Oh, that was powerful. And they leave the meeting and they have pigeons on their shoulders. They didn't know what happened. From the dove to pigeons, it changes very quickly for orphans. But for Jesus, the dove stayed upon Him. So when you're going into the wilderness, the dove took Him into the wilderness and He was tested. And do you know what the test is? Identity. If you are a son, if you are a daughter, you do this. If you're identity, three tests. From the cross, if you're the Son of God, come down from there. But He knew who He was and He knew whose He was. And all He could do was what Papa was doing. All He could say was what Papa was saying. And this is one part of, I call it a foundation for kingdom ministry. That when we can come in, become a glorious family, and suddenly start understanding the Father heart of God. First of all, the reason I don't believe in sickness and disease is because it was not there in the beginning. It's not going to be in the ending. And He has given to sons and daughters now to remove away all the different things that stops that came as a result of the fall. To restore all things. Jesus is going to be seated in heaven until when? Until the restoration of all things. He's bringing us home. I've been sitting there and Renee sat there and suddenly, as I said, Renee poured the Father's love in. And finally, after years of coming with a wheelchair and wondering what's happening, lost her friends, struggle, strive, been prayed for by every big name everywhere, including myself and everyone you can imagine. Nothing has happened. How do you feel? She felt more like an orphan instead of a beloved daughter. And I said, Papa, if this was my girl Lila sitting here, I know exactly what I would do. And it was almost like I sensed the Father heart of God. Well, don't you think I love Renee more than you love Lila? Yes, Papa. I want at least, Papa, to, I want to hear your voice. Let Renee do something she couldn't do before. And I ask for 1 inch on her left finger. That's all. And you maybe say, that's all the faith I had. It didn't happen. So I said, Father, I know that you love your beloved girl and she's your beloved girl, Renee, and you love her and you're well pleased with her. She has an A plus. She is coming in now into you, into your presence. She can now see your face, hear your voice, feel your love, experiencing your presence and knowing your pleasure. And I know what is pleasing. How do I know that? Looking at Jesus. That's normal life. And then suddenly, after the third time, and the people that was there in Ankeny. That's the place where we have revival now. That was May the 5th. That started a new wave of miracles, creative miracles. And then after the fingers, I say, Papa, now, I know the fingers, I ask you for a little bit more, the hand. And then there was the other fingers, and then the other hand, and then hand straightened, and then the shoulder, and then lift her hands up to her face, and then above her head, and then when she stood up, she held on to me. And an hour afterwards, she's running around all over the sanctuary, praising Jesus. Go, God! He loves you. Oh, if you could just get a revelation. He loves you. When he looks at you, he sees Jesus in you. If your identity is in him, not any longer based upon what you're doing for him. He's not too impressed with your report card. It's actually not much better than the Muslims. Anything, when you're suddenly trying to add to the work of God. The simple mathematics is Jesus plus anything equals nothing. So the reason I can come bold is because I got a new report card. I know I got an F. He got an A+. The good news on the cross was there was a divine exchange. He took my report card and he gave me his report card. That is the truth. And that truth sets me free. There's a revival going on right now. I'm kind of a vibrating just to going up back to Ankeny. They're praying there right now. They're on the face. The church there's full of people just on the face before God. The children is laying up on the carpet all the way up in the front, just weeping before God in the presence of God. This revival fire, this is a new time for us. Well, Father, God wants to restore us back into intimacy where we can see his face, when we can hear his voice, because everything else looks so different. When daddy just lifts you up from up there, it looks so different. And when we can suddenly live in his presence,

Or would you like to listen to the voice of your loving Father? There's three things tonight that I felt in my spirit. One group is going to come here, and that's what the biggest desire of your heart. And that is, there is a fire. Some of you saw it a little earlier, the fire that started to come down. I have received a word clearly, and Todd Bentley prophesied, and there is a word, and that had to do with that there is some fire coals from the altar of heaven that was given. I took it up to Iowa, and it's been spreading around there to different places. We have it here. It is available for anyone that want to receive, not to achieve. Not anyone that has been good, but for somebody who knows about the goodness of Jesus. And suddenly want to coming into the throne of grace. Everything is grace in the kingdom of God. And the only one that can get grace is the humble. The one that says, I need you, Papa. I'm so little. I see my little hand and I'm pushing. I'm laying hands on Renee. Nothing is happening. And the Papa comes with his big hand behind. And then suddenly something different happens. I mean, doors are opening up. And he's doing things that couldn't be done. And sometimes I go back there and say, wow, you should have seen I open up that door. And I realize, well, my Papa, he helped me. We need to just realize what's going on in the kingdom. And if we forget about that we have a big Papa, we got a small hand. But with your small little hand, when you put that out, you know who you are and whose you are. And you're starting to entering in, instead of having all the war going on the inside, the fear, the insecurities, the guilt, the rejection, the abuse, all these things that took place as a result of the fall. He came to restore all things. All of those different things. And the amazing things in this next move of God's Spirit is I've seen people, and I've struggled with addiction because of chronic pain. I did it for 11 years. But I tell you something I'm seeing right now in this move of God's Spirit. People for 2-3 hours just shaking in the presence of God as the fire of God is coming upon them. Suddenly now they are losing. I mean, they don't even have to go through the first step. And I'm not saying that, but I'm just saying when God is moving, we saw it in Toronto, we saw it in Pensacola, when the glory is thick, there's less effort. Something good happens. So this side, if you're sensing, I want the fire of God. I want to take the fire to my town, to my city, to my church. But I want to do it as a son. I want to do it as a daughter. I want to be a beloved. And you have to confess, I'm a beloved. I'm a beloved son. I'm a beloved daughter. And you want to take it. On this side, the orphan spirit. And we will maybe deal with a little double up here, a little double wham wham. That's okay. On this side, it's going to be the orphan spirit for people that need healing, physically speaking, just healing. But also there, we're going to deal with the orphan spirit because you're going to receive differently. Ho, ho, ho. You're going to receive differently when you know you are a son and you are a daughter and your Papa, he doesn't give this to you. The enemy came to kill, steal, and destroy, but your Papa came to give you life and life abundantly. He wants to lead you in to the land that flows with milk and honey, where there is peace and rest. Just lift up your hands, Father. And we're going to pray for people. I know there's people in wheelchairs, there's terminal sick, but I just sensing that there's an impartation. I was on the phone with Lakeland a few moments ago, and I know also even all the way to Bangladesh. Father, I just release all the way to Bangladesh there. Just let go. The biggest way to wrestle with God and win is to get pinned. You can talk to Jacob about it. So just rest for a moment because I'm going to release. Father, I want you just to put your hand, one hand on your stomach for the ones with the fire here. And then we're going to deal with it. And I want to start to release that fire. Father, I just thank you so much that this is your beloved sons and daughters. Father, forgive us for any orphan way of thinking. Any way where we thought that there was something that we needed to do to get this. Father, you that are a good God, if somebody asked for bread, you wouldn't give them stone. And we want fresh fire from the altar of heaven that can start to burn, that can touch our marriages, that can touch our family, that can touch our churches, that can touch our community. Father, we need a new fresh touch of your fire. And I just release now on your stomach, fire, fire, more, more. More. It's going to get messy in a few moments because we're going to get the glory of God. Ho! More. Ho! More. Ho! More. Increase. Ho! More. Ho! More. More. More.

0: More, receive, whoa, more, just continue, whoa, there's more, shh. Father, I just thank you that the day of superstars are over. Father, I thank you that when I'm looking at these people, I was in a treatment center in California 2.5 years ago. Oh! You took me through the molting and you renewed my feathers. Oh! Fire! Oh! Father, just come. Father, I just release healing. And listen, people, all of you with the orphan spirit, you cannot cast out an orphan spirit. All you can do is to receive the Father's love. So I receive before we do the fire, I'm afraid of giving people more power than they have love. So we're just going to release a blanket of love to come upon you. So there's a bunch of lovers around in this place. They just exist to love, to receive love and give love. Bunch of lovers. Oh, more. Father, just release your love more. Go deeper. Father, just take you. Whoa, you never did enough. But the Father just says, I'm setting you free. I'm setting you free from all of that because the Father is very well pleased in what His Son did for you. I forgive. I release. Whoa. I release. Whoa. All the time, the criticism that I hear, this critical voices that has been over your life, just release it right now. Be free. Be free, Ken. Let go. There it comes. Shh. If I maybe can have somebody behind me help me to direct traffic. Do we have any of the global team or anybody here? Because all over this place, you're going to be met and I don't have to touch you. You're going to start to sense the fire. God is going to do. But we want a little bit more love. So Daddy, just love on your boys and girls. Father, just I ask for some kisses. I thank you for these beauty seekers. We're here. We're looking for the beauty of our lover. I thank you for those eyes that is not seeing very well. I just release now even in the natural and in the spiritual. Eyesight. Ho! Just receive it. Ho! Healing. Shh. Let go. More. This can get a little violent. I say, whoa! More. Shoo. More. Father, I just want you to love on your boy. There comes. Let a love. Let a pain of rejection. I'm proud of you, son. Father says, son, I am pleased with you. I love you. I'm proud of you. Ho! Shoo! More! Shh! Ho! Ho! Shoo! More. No more. The winter season is over, but the springtime is coming. I just release it. There it comes. Shoo! Whoa! More. Whoa! And I know there's not a whole lot of room for people to make too much of a mess, but that's okay. Ho! Hopefully there are some safe bodies you will fall on. Ho! Shoo! More. Oh. More. Oh. I think we have to just do the confession together because I think we're going to have a little bit more fire coming. I want you to say that with me. Say, I. And just feel it this time. Say, I am.
1: I am.
0: Say, I am His.
1: I am His.
0: Just feel that His, because it breaks all the rejection in your life. Just, do you know that you are His? You're His. You're His. You're His. You're His. His. His. His. You are His. And now, I am His. Say, beloved. Beloved. Do you know that you are His beloved? You know that if he had a wallet, your picture would be in it. Oh, if he had a tree, he would carve your name on it. He's crazy about you. You're his beloved. Oh, and now I want you to see it. Here is the key. Son or daughter, I want you to say that. I'm his. I'm his beloved. I'm his beloved son or daughter. Say, my papa. He loves me. And he's well pleased with me. So now, here's the key to habitation instead of visitation. The reason Jesus passed the test was the dove stayed for the next 3 years. The dove, the same dove that you will experience in coming upon you in meeting, is going to go with you in your home because you know who you are and whose you are. You're going to look at the report card and you're just going to wake up in the morning and know that you are His happy thought. You're going to just understanding that you are His and you're His beloved. You're His beloved son or daughter. He loves you and He's well pleased with you. Father, just release that blanket of love just to go deeper. I release it to go so deep that the orphan spirit that has been in these people's life is going to be broken in the name of Jesus Christ. Thank you that this is just a glorious family. This is my brothers and sisters. We're just a family of sons and daughters that just wants to have a meeting with our papa and say, Papa, we need you. Just one touch from papa changes everything. Whoa, whoa, whoa, whoa. Take it, take it. Whoa, whoa, whoa. Just get used to it. Get used to it, Scott. It's just a little love. Oh, shoo. Whoa, more. Some of those tears is beautiful because many of you didn't have papas that said, I'm proud of you. I'm so glad that you're mine. Many of you did. Oh, just be ready. Many of you didn't have a daddy that said that, but I want you to hear from the Heavenly Father. I sensing also that there's some of these small little girls that was violated, hurt, abused. I was with a girl that was abused very badly, 12 years old, of her own papa. But then afterwards, she was taken up to heaven, and then she was suddenly got to dance with her Heavenly Father. And I'm just releasing a beautiful white dress up on some of you ladies. Beautiful white dress, and you're going to, whoa, feel like the most pure, special thing in the world. Whoa, the Father's just going to restore. Let go of the striving and start resting. The key is resting. Rest. There it comes. Rest, Pastor. Rest, rest, rest, rest. Enter into rest. It's the secret of the eagle. Whoa. Father, just love on us a little bit deeper because we need a little bit more deeper love, because when the fire comes, we want the fuel to go deep into the root areas of our life. When the fire comes, whoa. So Father, now we're saying, come with your holy fire. Come with your fire, Father. Papa, just come with your fire. There's fire that is going to burn away cancer. Fire that is going to all over the sanctuary. It's all over the place. Fire. More. More. Shh. Hold! Yes, God. More. Show. More. Hold. Hold. Hold. Hold. Hold. Get used to it. Hold. More. Show. More. Hold. More. Whoa. More. Shh. More. Let go. Don't. Just rest and receive it. There, come. Let a fire flow. Flyer. Let a fire. Whoa. Whoa. Whoa. Whoa. More. More. Show. Show. Father, we just thank you. We're going to have a little mess here right now. So, Father, we just thank you all over the place. I just release that very fire that you placed. Ho! That is burning within me. Ho! That has been spreading. Oh! I thank you, Father, that you told me the only way it's going to continue to burn is to give it away. Ho! So, I thank you that there's hungry sons and daughters. Ho! And all we want to say is, it's our Papa. It's His love. It's the fire of His love. It is the fire of His healing. It is the fire of purification. But all He is removing away the things in our life that was not comfortable with love. So come, come, come. Shh. So if we, whoa, whoa, more, more, shh, more fire. Whoa. Woo. More, more, shh, more. Whoa, more, increase. Whoa, more, increase. Shh. Whoa, more, just touch more. Shh. More, ho, more, shh, more. Just get used to it. Ho, ho, shh, ho, more, shh, more. Take Kate. Whoa, more. Whoa, whoa, whoa. She's a good drinker. Ho, show, show, show, show. Fire. Ho, more. Ho, shh. Whoa, oh, more. Father, just, whoa, fresh fire. We need fire in Arizona. We need fire, fire from heaven. Ho, ho, ho, ho, more, ho, more. Show, show, show, show. Ho, shh, ho, shh, whoa, more. Father, just come, whoa. Drink, drink, drink. Ho! Shh! Shh! More. Water, just drink. Wow. Just let it come. Let him love on you. Whoa, let him love on you. Shh. Shh. Shoo. Shoo. Whoa, shoo. More. Whoa, whoa, whoa, whoa. Shh, shh, shh, shh. Whoa, more. Whoa. Drink. Whoa. Shh. There's more. Whoa.
2: More.
0: More. Ho, ho, ho. Father, just a new wave is coming. Coming a little bit wave here. Father, just take these people here. There's hunger for fire. Fire. Ho, ho. And if you don't take it, I take it. Ho! Ho! More! Ho! Shh! Whoa!
3: Whoa! Whoa!
0: There's more. Just drink it. Drink it. Drink it. Shh! Shh! Shh! Shh! Fire. Fire. Put your hand on your stomach and feel the fire. Ho! Show! Can I have a couple of... It's going to get a little wild here in a few moments. There's more. Show. Ho! Show. Whoa. Sh. Ho! Sh. Whoa. Let him get you. Whoa. Whoa. Whoa. There's more love. Whoa! Sh. More. Let him love on you. Woo! Sure, bet. Drink, bet. You're a good drinker. More. More. More. Fire. Fire. Fire. Fire. Fire. Whoa. Father, we just release fire. More. Just come. Fire, Father, fire. Let it burn. We need more. We need more. Whoa. Whoa. Whoa, whoa, whoa. We need the glory of God just to come in. And are we ready to experiencing a little bit of His, the thickness of the glory of God, the weight of His glory? Father, we just want to just rest for a moment. Let's just enter into rest. Climb up on Papa's lap. Just breathe in and breathe out. Father, just invite your glory to come. I know the goodness comes before the glory comes. So just, you are so good to us. I just ask that it's going to be like a weight of your presence. Father, I just sense there's people that's been affected by stroke. I just speak right now as the glory comes. When they feel that weight coming up on, that the speech, Parkinson, whoa, whoa, whoa. Chronic pain in the glory of God. We've seen it over and over again the last few days. Just in the glory of God. Shh. Just feel it more. It's coming thicker right now. Just feel it. It's here. Whoa. More. We want you. We want you more than anything else. We're not even asking you to do anything for us. We just want you. Because if we got you, we got everything. Whoa. So Father, we just want you. We just want to drink. Whoa. More. Just feel. Father, we just increase. Increase your weight. Increase the glory. Father, we thank you for all the healings that we've had. But even in the glory of God now, more. More. Let your glory just come up on your people. The weight of your glory. More. We're going to see is we've seen everything from the wildness of fire to we have seen the love to now I want us to feel His glory. And that's what's going to happen is that the wind is going to come in different direction and we're just going to adjust to the wind instead of asking the wind to adjust itself to us. Father, I just ask us that thick blanket that I've just experienced several days this week, it just comes and rests upon us. And I sense that, wow, even with 3 hours of sleep for a week, I sense more rested in a few moments. So come, Papa, go deeper. Come deeper as a blanket over your children of your glory. Let us just know that you are here. Because when you are here, everything else looks different. We can just hear your voice. We can just see your face. Just receive it. More. Father, I just thank you. There's healings going on right now in the middle of the back right here, in this section right here. It's a healing happening in the back. Just start moving and start to feel it. Whoa. And what I had a word, I talked to Lakeland, as I said, about 30 minutes before I came to this, I mean, during the meeting I called, and then I talked to a few people there, and one of the words was, it's going to almost be like honey. There's like a sweetness of the glory of God is going to come. That was from one of the people in Iowa. They're up there praying for you guys right now. They want you people. They want you to experience the sweetness of your Father, to experience the sweetness, and it's almost like honey, the sweetness of God. Just come. Whoa. More. More. Come. Come thicker, Papa. It's happening now. It's all over many of you. I can see it. Whoa. Your face is sparking. More. We just want to rest and receive. Some of us are afraid to move. When the cloud comes in, we just want to stay in the cloud as long as the cloud is there. So Father, just manifest. I thank you for angelic being that starts to, whoa, ascend and descend. I'm sensing there's many people have been burned out. You're sensing there's refreshing even taking place right now. There's something. I want you to know this is a new wine. This is a new season. This is a new time. This is a new beginning. And I release any area where the enemy has been blackmailing you. Just start to rest. This is a new time. This is not yesterday. It's today's anointing that is being flowed. More, just rest. Just rest.

I even encourage some of you to start to check out your body. Check out, and I don't know, there was a person with Parkinson. There's other people with a fused spine. I think it's like in about 4 different areas. Just start to check out certain part of your body, hearing. Just start to do something you couldn't do before. Just start to feel it. Because in the present, it's going to come thicker. It's going to come thicker. But even already now, there's some tune-ups going on before. Oh. Just wave your hand if you're sensing. Let me see your hand. If you're sensing God is doing something in both in your body or in your spirit or something, it's all over. You're sensing something is happening now. But I want to increase that now. More. More, Papa. More, Papa. I know the reason I'm in Arizona, and I know the reason I have the privilege of being here with Randy and the very thing that he carries. I still remember I was a tired, burned out Baptist pastor that came to a meeting, and just a touch from the Master's hand changed the destiny of my life. And when I heard that there's more wine, I've been running after it. I've been going after all that he has for me. But all I want you to know, if you know my story, you know that if God can use him, he can use me. You are also qualified to ask for nations if he placed that on your heart. And if not, ask for your marriage. Ask for your health. It's a gift to be received, not a problem to be achieved. Maybe you just ask him. When you are a son and daughter now, you are not an orphan. Don't think about how it was before when you had to beg and stress and strive and think you had to do all these things to get daddy's attention. You got his attention. He's here and you can feel it. You got papa's attention.

0: Hello, children, and welcome to Kids Hangout on Lapis LM Radio, where we share God's big story on several topics from the Bible. My name is Areje Adegoke, but you can call me Auntie Reggie. And today we're going to talk about one of the most famous stories from the Bible, the story of Adam and Eve. Are you ready to learn about the first man and woman on earth?
1: Yes!
0: Well, I'm eager to share with you as well, but first, let's start with a prayer. Dear God, we come before you today with grateful hearts, thankful for the opportunity to share your big story with the children listening to Kids Hangout. We ask that you open their hearts and minds to hear and receive the message that you have for them. We pray that as we share your words today, your Holy Spirit will guide our words and help us to communicate your truth in a way that is clear and understandable for children. May your love and grace shine through our words, and may it touch the hearts of every child listening. We ask that you bless this time we have together, and that it may be a time of joy, learning, and inspiration. May every child who hears your words today be filled with a sense of wonder and awe at the amazing story of your love and redemption. We pray for your presence to be with us throughout this time and always. May we continue to grow in our knowledge and love for you. And may we reflect your light and love to those around us. In Jesus' mighty name, we pray.
1: Amen.
0: Amen. Great. So let's start at the beginning. According to the Bible, God created Adam from the dust of the ground and breathed life into him. He was the first human being on earth. Children, remember that before God created man and put him in the Garden of Eden, he had provided everything that man would need. However, at that time, Adam lived alone, and God realized that he needed a companion. So God provided a companion for Adam by creating Eve from one of Adam's ribs. Isn't that wonderful?
1: Yes.
0: God is the perfect provider. Now, children, let's pause for a moment to think about it. Our God is a perfect provider. Do you know what it means to be a provider?
2: Yeah. No.
0: Okay, let's hear from the children. Who knows what it means to be a provider? Adunola, I see your hand is up.
3: A provider is someone that gives and makes things available so people can have and use them.
0: Okay, fantastic. Anjola.
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0: That's perfectly correct, both of you. 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
5: What especially is available?
0: Available means that it is... 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When something is made available, it was not there before, but now it's there. 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So a provider is someone that makes something available, especially a breadwinner who earns money to support their family. Parents try hard to be good providers for you. What are some of the things that your parents do for you? Can anyone? Yes, please, my darling, Tommy Singh girl.
6: They provide things for us.
0: Can you give an example of what they provide for you?
6: Clothes, shoes, and other things.
0: Fantastic. So your parents provide clothes, they provide shoes. Oh my God, I see so many hands. Let me try Tommy Singh boy.
7: They provide food for us.
0: They provide food as well. Fantastic. Can we give ourselves a round of applause? All your hands are up, I know. We will take more questions later. One thing we know is our parents provide for us. Virtually everything that we have are provided by our parents, at least at this age. Have you ever been dissatisfied with your parents' provision? Or have you ever doubted their ability to provide for you?
5: Doubted.
0: Doubted means that you do not believe that your parents can provide for you. I don't see any hands up, so I take it. You believe? That is excellent. I take it that we all believe our parents can provide for us, and that is a wonderful, wonderful thing. How about with God? Do you doubt God's ability to provide for you?
5: Yeah.
3: No.
2: No.
8: No.
3: No.
0: No.
3: No.
0: Okay, I would like to hear Tammy Lauren. Do you doubt God's ability to provide for you?
5: No.
0: No. Excellent. Doubting God's ability to provide or care for you can cause big problems. Now listen for what happened to Adam and Eve when they doubted God's provision for them. We will read today's text from the book of Genesis chapter 2 verses 8 to 9. We'll skip some verses to read from verse 15 to 25, and thereafter we'll proceed to read Genesis chapter 3 from verses 1 to 24. And I would like someone to read for us. If someone is there already, I see Toby Loba is there. So Toby Loba, can you read this for us, please? Thank you.
3: Thank you, Auntie Reggie. Then the Lord planted a garden in Eden in the east, and there he put the man he had formed. He made all kinds of beautiful trees grow there and produce good fruit. In the middle of the garden stood the tree that gives life and the tree that gives knowledge of what is good and what is bad. A stream flowed in Eden and watered the garden. Then the Lord God placed the man in the garden of Eden to cultivate it and guard it. He told him, "You may eat the fruit of any tree in the garden, except the tree that gives knowledge of what is good and what is bad."
5: What is knowledge?
0: Knowledge is when you get to know and to understand something. So, what is my name?
5: Auntie.
0: My name is Auntie Reggie. What is my name?
5: Auntie Reggie.
0: Auntie Reggie. So, do you know my name?
5: Yes.
0: Now you have knowledge of my name. Thank you. Toby Loba, you can go on reading.
3: You must not eat the fruit of that tree. If you do, you will die the same day. Then the Lord God said, "It is not good for the man to live alone. I will make a suitable companion to help him." So he took some soil from the ground and formed all the animals and all the birds. Then he brought them to man to see what he would name them. And that is how they all got their names. Then the Lord made the man fall in a deep sleep. And while he was sleeping, he took out one of the man's ribs and closed up the flesh. He formed the woman out of the rib and brought her to him. The man said, "Here is one of my own kind, bone taken from my bone and flesh from my flesh. Woman is her name because she was taken out of man." That is why a man leaves his father and mother and is united with his wife, and they become one. The man and the woman were both naked, but they were not embarrassed. Now the snake was the most cunning animal that the Lord God had made. The snake asked the woman, "Did God really tell you not to eat fruit from any tree in the garden?" And the woman answered, "Well, except the tree in the middle of it. God told us not to eat the fruit of that tree or even touch it. If we do, we will die." The snake replied, "That's not true. You will not die. God said that because he knows that when you eat it, you will be like God and know what is good and what is bad." The woman saw how beautiful the tree was and how good its fruit would be to eat. So she took some of the fruit and ate it. Then she gave some to her husband and he also ate it. As soon as they had eaten it, they realized that they were naked. So they sewed fig leaves together and covered themselves. That evening, they heard the Lord God walking in the garden. They hid from him among the trees. But the Lord God called out to man, "Where are you? I heard you in the garden. I was afraid and hid from you because I was naked." And God asked, "Did you eat the fruit that I told you not to eat?" The man answered, "The woman you put here with me gave me the fruit and I ate it." The Lord God asked the woman, "Why did you do this?" She replied, "The snake tricked me into eating it." Then the Lord God said to the snake, "You will be punished for this. From now on you will crawl on your belly, and you have to eat dust as long as you live. And God says to the woman, I will increase your trouble in pregnancy and pain in giving birth. God also says to the man, you listened to your wife and ate the fruit which I told you not to eat. Because of what you have done, you will have to work hard and sweat to make the soil produce anything until you go back to the soil from which you were formed. You were made from soil and you will become soil again. Adam named his wife Eve because she was the mother of all human beings. And the Lord God made clothes out of animal skins for Adam and his wife, and he clothed them. Then the Lord God said, now these human beings have become like one of us and have knowledge of what is good and what is bad. They must not be allowed to take fruit from the tree that gives life. Eat it and live forever. So the Lord God sent them out of the Garden of Eden. Then at the east side of the garden, he put living creatures and a flaming sword which turned in all directions. This was to keep anyone from coming near the tree that gives life.
0: Great job! Tomiloba, you read this long Bible passage beautifully. Your voice was clear and confident, and you have shared the message of the Bible in a way that was engaging and inspiring. Keep up the good work, and God bless. Kids Hangout is taking a short break, but don't worry. We'll be back soon with more exciting Bible stories just for you. So stay tuned and don't go away. We'll be right back before you know.

0: Welcome back, Kids Hangout Superstars. We missed you all during our short break, and we hope you had a fantastic time during the break. So children, in summary, God put Adam and Eve in what Garden of Eden and told them they could eat from any tree in the garden except the tree of knowledge of good and evil. But one day, a crafty serpent convinced Eve to eat from that forbidden tree, and she convinced Adam to eat too. As a result of their disobedience, they were banished from the Garden of Eden and had to go work hard to survive. But even though they made a mistake, God still loved them and provided for them. So children, we'll be taking a question and answer session just to test if you have been following the story so far. Are we ready for the questions?
1: Yes.
0: Okay. So our first question will go like this. Did God provide a tree that was for good, that was good for food in the garden? Okay. Let me take Anjola.
2: Yes.
0: Yes, he did. Fantastic. What did God tell Adam to do in the garden? What did God tell Adam to do? Tommy Singer.
3: God told Adam to not eat the tree that was not for good.
0: Okay, that was one of the things that God said. Can somebody else tell me what else God told them to do in the garden? Okay, that will be Adonola.
4: To tend and to care for it.
0: He told them to tend and to care for it. Fantastic. I'll ask another question. What tree did God tell Adam not to eat from? Now I see many hands up. I will be calling on Darasimi.
5: The tree of good and evil.
0: He asked them not to eat from the tree of the knowledge of good and evil. Well done, well done, well done. Another question. Why did God create Eve for Adam? More hands, more hands, more hands. Tammy Lore.
6: Because he was lonely.
0: Oh, because Adam was lonely. That's a fantastic answer. Thank you so much, Tammy Lore. Next question. What was Adam doing when God took the rib from him to create woman? Let's see the hands. Tammy Lore boy.
2: He was in a deep sleep.
0: That's exactly what he was doing when God took the rib from him. Thank you so much. And I'll ask one last question. And hopefully you all will have your hands up. What did Adam and Eve sew to cover their nakedness? I see hands. And this time I'll be asking Toby Loba.
7: Fig leaves.
0: They sewed fig leaves. You all have done wonderfully, and I would like you to give yourself a round of applause. So what can we learn from this story? I'm done with the questions. Thank you. Well, we can learn that about the consequences of disobedience and the importance of following rules. We can also learn about God's love and provision, even when we make mistakes. You all realize that Adam and Eve made mistakes, right?
2: Yes.
0: But God still provided for them because he is our great provider. God is our perfect provider, always providing just what we need. We all need to believe he will never leave us. It's so wonderful to know that God is our source for everything we need, and he cares about everything we care about. There's no need so small that he doesn't know about it, and nothing too big that he can't provide for us. So kids, that's all we have time for today. 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Say bye-bye, everyone.
1: Bye. Bye.

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1: Adam and Eve.
2: In the beginning, God created a great big universe with tons of shining stars, a bright burning sun, and do you remember what else?
1: Yep, planets.
2: Right. Then he took a planet and filled it with so many special things.
1: Earth, that's where we live.
2: Right again. And on the Earth, he made two very special creatures.
1: Oh, I know. A whale and a dinosaur.
2: Nope. Those aren't the creatures I'm talking about. Keep guessing.
1: A platypus and sloth? A dog and a cat? A lizard and a blobfish? Oh, I give up.
2: A man and a woman.
1: I knew it. Well, actually I didn't. But now I do.
2: God named the man
3: Adam.
2: And the woman he named
4: Eve.
2: Now, the earth was a pretty wild place. So, God planted a garden for Adam and Eve to live in.
1: Wow! How cool is that?
2: God called the garden Eden. And inside the garden, Adam and Eve had everything they needed. And best of all,
5: We are friends with God.
2: But friendship only works if there is something very important. Trust. If Adam and Eve wanted to continue to be God's friends, they needed to trust him. They needed to listen to God.
1: Trusting God should be easy, since he loves us so much, and he knows everything.
2: And it was easy. For a while.
1: Just a while?
2: You see, there was this one tree.
1: I thought there were lots of trees in the garden.
2: Oh, there were. But there was this one particular tree in the garden that was different. God said,
6: "Don't eat from that tree."
1: So they had a gazillion trees with all the fruit they could want, and just one they couldn't touch?
2: Yep.
1: Just that one?
2: Uh-huh.
1: Easy peasy.
2: It should have been. And Adam and Eve were just fine doing as God had told them, up until a new voice showed up in the garden.
1: A new voice? Who was it?
2: It was the voice of the enemy of God, and it was coming from a sneaky, tricky snake that said,
7: "Are you sure God said you can't eat the fruit from that tree?"
4: Oh, we're sure. God said that if we eat that fruit, we will die.
2: And then the snake did something that no one had ever done before in God's beautiful world. The snake lied.
7: You will surely not die.
4: Huh?
7: No. If you eat of that tree, you'll become wise and smart like God.
1: That doesn't sound right. So for sure they stopped listening to the sneaky snake and walked away, right?
2: No.
1: What? No way!
2: They thought about what the snake said.
4: It would be great to be as wise as God.
3: Then we'd know everything too.
5: What to do? What to do?
1: What did they do?
2: Adam and Eve decided to trust the snake and go their own way. They did what God told them not to do. They ate the fruit.
1: Oh, no, no, no, no, no!
2: At that moment, sin entered God's wonderful world. You see, sin is when we ignore God and choose our own way, just like Adam and Eve did.
1: That sneaky snake. He lied to Adam and Eve, and they listened to him instead of God. This is a terrible story.
2: Yes, that snake was terribly sneaky. And since Adam and Eve sinned, they had to leave the garden. But don't worry, the story's not over yet.
1: It isn't? What happened next?
2: God had a plan. He loved his creation, and he wasn't going to let some sneaky old snake spoil it. What that sneaky snake didn't know was that God was going to do something very special to save the world from sin and make things right again.
1: I knew God wouldn't let that snake ruin everything.

0: Minnow Laugh and Grow Bible.
1: Adam and Eve.
2: In the beginning, God created a great big universe with tons of shining stars, a bright burning sun, and do you remember what else?
1: Yep, planets.
2: Right. Then he took a planet and filled it with so many special things.
1: Earth. That's where we live.
2: Right again. And on the Earth, he made two very special creatures.
1: Oh, I know. A whale and a dinosaur.
2: Nope. Those aren't the creatures I'm talking about. Keep guessing.
1: A platypus and sloth? A dog and a cat? A lizard and a blobfish? Oh, I give up.
2: A man and a woman.
1: I knew it. Well, actually I didn't. But now I do.
2: God named the man
3: Adam.
2: And the woman he named
4: Eve.
2: Now, the earth was a pretty wild place. So, God planted a garden for Adam and Eve to live in.
1: Wow! How cool is that?
2: God called the garden Eden. And inside the garden, Adam and Eve had everything they needed. And best of all,
5: we are friends with God.
2: But friendship only works if there is something very important. Trust. If Adam and Eve wanted to continue to be God's friends, they needed to trust him. They needed to listen to God.
1: Trusting God should be easy, since he loves us so much, and he knows everything.
2: And it was easy. For a while.
1: Just a while?
2: You see, there was this one tree.
1: I thought there were lots of trees in the garden.
2: Oh, there were. But there was this one particular tree in the garden that was different. God said,
6: "Don't eat from that tree."
1: So they had a gazillion trees with all the fruit they could want, and just one they couldn't touch?
2: Yep.
1: Just that one?
2: Uh-huh.
1: Easy peasy.
2: It should have been. And Adam and Eve were just fine doing as God had told them, up until a new voice showed up in the garden.
1: A new voice? Who was it?
2: It was the voice of the enemy of God, and it was coming from a sneaky, tricky snake that said,
7: "Are you sure God said you can't eat the fruit from that tree?"
4: Oh, we're sure. God said that if we eat that fruit, we will die.
2: And then the snake did something that no one had ever done before in God's beautiful world. The snake lied.
7: You will surely not die.
4: Huh?
7: No. If you eat of that tree, you'll become wise and smart like God.
1: That doesn't sound right. So for sure they stopped listening to the sneaky snake and walked away, right?
2: No.
1: What? No way!
2: They thought about what the snake said.
4: It would be great to be as wise as God.
3: Then we'd know everything too.
5: What to do? What to do?
1: What did they do?
2: Adam and Eve decided to trust the snake and go their own way. They did what God told them not to do. They ate the fruit.
1: Oh, no, no, no, no, no!
2: At that moment, sin entered God's wonderful world. You see, sin is when we ignore God and choose our own way, just like Adam and Eve did.
1: That sneaky

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3: How many of you love Jesus? Aren't you excited about what he does? I love the worship. I just love worshiping him. That is my favorite thing. Can we just worship him? Just because we're switching over to speaking doesn't stop the worship, right? Can you just lift your hands and shout the name of Jesus? How many of you want to bring Jesus glory? Just shout out, I want to bring you glory, Lord. Do you know one of the ways that God gets glory is when healings happen? Amen? How many of you want to be used by God to see people healed? How many of you believe that God will use you? Do you know we take teams all over the world, and we take people who, some of them are ministers, but most of them are housewives, and they're computer engineers, and they are bus drivers, and they do all sorts of jobs. But the thing they all have in common is they love Jesus, and they say, God, use me to glorify your name. And we watch God come, and he uses every vessel that is willing to offer themselves up. You know, while Hugh was speaking and ministering to us this afternoon, I had this like, Lord, you have my yes. And it was like, I just saw myself handing him a blank check. How many of you are willing to say, Jesus, here's my blank check. You can have whatever you want. Our lives are meant to be lived as a sacrifice for him. And through that sacrifice, his name gets glory. Amen. One of the greatest miracles, people often ask me, what is, you know, you travel all over the world, what's one of the greatest miracles you've ever seen? And one of the greatest miracles I ever saw was in Sri Lanka. And we were ministering, the main speaker was praying next to me. We had a long line of people who were praying. I was praying for a little girl in front of me. And he was praying for a man in a wheelchair. And he prayed for about 15 minutes and nothing happened. And there were a lot of people to pray for. So he wanted this man to continue receiving, but he also wanted to move on to others. So he called a young, about 20, 22 young man over, and he said, can you just pray for this man in the wheelchair? And the main speaker left. And I'm praying for the girl beside me, not paying attention. And within about a minute of the switch, I hear this big commotion, and I look over, and the man in the wheelchair is now standing, hugging the young man. You know, God uses the anointed minister. I love watching Catherine minister and just watching the love of God flow through her and the compassion of God come and heal people. But do you know he will use each and every one of us the same way? You know what? She just grabbed hold of a revelation. He'll use me, and I want to be a part of it. How many of you say, God, I want you to use me. I want to be a part of what you're doing. I want to be one that brings your name glory and brings your name honor. Amazing things happen with the name of Jesus. We have a God of unlimited power. Nothing is impossible for him. That man that was in the wheelchair, he had fallen from a tree. I think it was about 6 years. He had not been able to stand or feel anything below the waist. He had 40 screws in his back. And in an instant, God set him free. Amen. Nothing is impossible for God. Can you say that with me? Nothing is impossible for God. In Ephesians chapter 1, verses 19 to 23, Paul is praying for the church in Ephesus, and this is his prayer. His prayer is that you may know what is the immeasurable greatness of his power toward us who believe. Paul's prayer is that we would know, you and I would know, the immeasurable greatness of his power towards us who believe, according to the working of his great might that he worked in Christ when he raised him from the dead and seated him at his right hand in the heavenly places. So it's that great power that he worked in Christ when he raised him from the dead. So when we're talking about God's great power, we are talking about his victory over the enemy, the victorious Christ that is risen on high, seated next to God. And in this victory, it is resurrection power. Paul wants us to know the power of Christ's resurrection. And he's seated in the right hand in the heavenly places, far above all rule and authority and power and dominion and above every name that is named, not only in this age, but also in the one to come. Sometimes we get so focused on the enemy and the authorities and the powers and the principalities and all those things. But do you know Jesus has already overcome all those things? He is already the victor. So when we have somebody who's coming to us in a wheelchair, you know, Jesus has already won the victory in that situation. He's already won the victory. He has resurrection power. He is the one. He is the God, the pre-existent God. Before anything else was created, before there was an earth, before there was a creation, he existed eternally with the Father and the Spirit. And then he chose to step into this world. He took on human flesh and he died on the cross for our sins. But on the third day, he rose again. He overcame. The great might of power of God was displayed when Jesus rose again from the grave. And he didn't just rise and walk on the earth, but he ascended on high. He is the exalted King. He is the one who is seated in heavenly places. He is the King of kings and the Lord of lords. And it's at his name that every knee will bow and every tongue confess that he is Lord. Amen. I had a vision one time of Jesus in the throne room, and he was seated on his throne. And I was just one of the multitudes that were worshiping him, just somewhere back in the middle of the crowd. And we were worshiping and it was beautiful. And I saw Jesus stand up from the throne and he pointed and he made a declaration. And I remember my reaction. As I was standing there, I looked from Jesus and I looked back into the crowd. And I remember I was looking to see if it would happen. And in that moment of this picture, I realized how foolish that reaction is. When Jesus, the King of Kings, the one who is exalted, who has overcome death, who's overcome the enemy, he's seated at the right hand of God's power. And when he stands and makes a decree, it will happen. There is no if with Jesus. And so when we hear the word of the Lord, there should be an expectation for that word to come to pass. There is no if with Jesus. Can you say that with me? There is no if with Jesus. Sometimes because our experience is less than what the word of God says, we lower our expectation to this place of, well, maybe it will happen, maybe it won't. But we are to be people who live with an expectation of the authority of God coming through. And if we don't see it just yet, we need to keep contending, because that's who he is, it's what he's done, and it's what he wants to display. If we want to bring his name glory and honor, then we will contend for healing, because he purchased that on the cross. He is the God who has all power, right? He's seated at the right hand of God's power. In Luke 22:69, it says, but from now on, the Son of Man shall be seated at the right hand of the power of God. The one who ever lives to make intercession on our behalf is seated at God's right hand, at the power of God. That word power, that dunamis power, that is the power for miracles. That same miracle working power that raised him from the dead, it is available to you and to me. But what is the source of the power? Right? We come into a healing meeting. What's the source? Is it the speaker? No, we all know, right? It's the name of Jesus. It's who he is. But what is the source? In 1 Corinthians 1:18, Paul says, the word of the cross is folly to those who are perishing. But to us who are being saved, it is the power of God. The source of God's power is the word of the cross. It's the message of the gospel. He says, We preach Christ crucified, a stumbling block to Jews and folly to Gentiles, but to those who are called, both Jews and Greeks, Christ, the power of God and the wisdom of God. The message of Jesus, the message of Christ, it sounds foolish to the world. It sounds offensive. People call it the scandal of the cross. Why would God? I listened to a very angry atheist, and he was debating a Christian. And he said, why, even if there was a God, why would he become a man? It doesn't make any sense. Why would you limit yourself in power? Because as human beings, we're all trying to achieve something great. We're trying to be powerful. Why would God become less than that? And even if he was going to become a man, why wouldn't he be a ruler? Why wouldn't he be born in a palace? You know, when the wise men came looking for the king of the Jews, when they were looking for the baby, where did they go? They went to the palace, right? Because that's where a king is born, but not our king. Our king was born in a manger. He was born in place of poverty. And so this atheist was saying, it doesn't make any sense. Why would he cause himself to suffer? We spend our lives trying to relieve suffering. Why would God come? It just doesn't even make, he said, it's just utterly foolish. And I thought, he has no idea. He's just demonstrating what the gospel says. For the unbeliever, the message of the cross is foolishness. But for us who are being saved, it's the very power of God. And what is the power? We understand, yeah, it seems foolish to the world. But for us who are being saved, we look at the cross and we see a revelation of the Father's love. That he loved the world so much that he gave us his only son. That we would not perish but have eternal life. That when we put our faith in him, we have overcome with him. We have received the reward of his suffering through salvation. It is the message of God's love that is the power. And then we see the power is the cross. And what is the result of this message of the cross? In Romans 1:16, Paul says, I am not ashamed of the gospel, for it is the power of God for salvation to everyone who believes. We are not to be ashamed of the message. People may think it is foolish. They may make fun of you. They may argue with you, but never be ashamed of the message of the cross, because the message of the cross is the power of God. If we want to see people getting up out of wheelchairs, it comes because of the message of the cross of Jesus Christ. If we try to access healing through any other means than Jesus Christ and what he did in his blood and his suffering, then we are going about it in illegal means, right? It is the love of the Father that sent his son, and Jesus went to the cross. And he suffered and he died, and it wasn't pretty, but he paid the price for our sin. And then he rose again with victory over it. So when we're ministering healing, we can step into a place of confidence because we know he has already won. He has already overcome. All that the enemy throws at us, he has already won the victory. In Romans 15:18 and 19, Paul says, I will not venture to speak of anything except what Christ has accomplished through me to bring the Gentiles to obedience by word and deed. It's not just the message. We preach the message and then we demonstrate it. He says, by word and deed, by the power of signs and wonders, by the power of the Spirit of God. Paul is saying, I'm not going to talk to you about anything else. What I'm going to tell you about is the testimony of Jesus on the cross, his death, his resurrection. And as I testify of what he's done, I'm going to do the deeds that come with that. I'm going to begin to heal the sick. I'm going to show the power of God on display and demonstrate the authority of Jesus' name. And when we do that, we begin to glorify the name of Jesus. Amen. So we have the power of God. The source is the cross, and the result is salvation. That salvation is for our spirits and our souls when we share the message of what Jesus did on the cross, that he died for our sins, and he reconciles us to God when we receive that. But not only does he reconcile our spirits, but he reconciles our bodies. He purchased our healing on the cross. And so we as people who want to glorify the name of Jesus, this is how we do it. We walk in the authority of the cross. We walk in the authority of his name and what he has already done. And so how do we activate the power? We have a God of great power, right? But we live in a world with great need. So how do we get these two things connected? Well, Jesus gave his disciples a commission, and he told them to go out and teach others to do what he taught them to do. And this is what he taught them. Mark 16 says, go into all the world. Say, go. All right, so step one, go. Go to all the world and proclaim the gospel. Say, proclaim. You proclaim the gospel to the whole creation. So the first thing is you have to get up out of your seat and you have to go. And as you go, you begin to proclaim. You begin to use your words to become a witness for Jesus. Amen? And then it says, and these signs will accompany those who believe. Say, believe. So we have the go of the gospel. We proclaim the gospel. And then we need to believe the gospel. How many of you believe the gospel? How many of you believe that Jesus has already overcome the enemy? He overcame by the cross. And as we believe, as we go, as we proclaim in faith, all of a sudden signs and wonders begin to follow us because it's the demonstration of the message that we're preaching. I had a dream one night. And it was a very short dream, but in my dream, I saw a thumb and a forefinger, and it was holding this tiny little mustard seed. And out of this mustard seed, I saw rays of light coming, and they were just shining and radiating. And I saw the power of God coming out of this little tiny mustard seed. It was so tiny, but the power was so great. It was not diminished in any way because of the size of the seed. And Jesus told his disciples in Matthew 17, there's this story that many of you, you know, you probably know it, of the disciples were trying to cast a demon out. Now, they had already been sent out two by two, and they came back rejoicing because demons obeyed at the name of Jesus. So these are men who are experienced in miracle working power. And they, this time they're trying to set the boy free, and it's not working. But Jesus comes, he delivers the boy, and then the disciples say, why couldn't we do it? Why, what was happening? Why the difference this time? And Jesus looked at them and he said, because of your little faith. For truly. Now, they thought they had faith. They had already gone out with the name of Jesus and come back rejoicing. They thought, we are the ministers of power. And now he's saying, you don't have enough faith. For truly, I say to you, if you have faith like a grain of mustard seed, you will say to this mountain, move from here to there, and it will move, and nothing will be impossible for you. So there is this thing, you know, Jesus wasn't telling the Father he didn't have enough faith for his son's healing. He didn't tell the boy, you just need to have more faith. Jesus healed the boy, and he turned to his disciples, and he told the ministers, because you didn't have enough faith, right? He wasn't, every time a person, if you read the Gospel of Matthew, every time someone came to him for healing, every time he healed them. But then when he talked to his disciples, he was always calling them to something higher, right? He never let them rest in a place of thinking, I figured it out. I've got it. I know how to do this. Every time they thought they had it, all of a sudden he came with a rebuke saying, there's more and I want to challenge you. Because he understood that he was going to go and he was going to leave the mission with them. And so he's telling them, you need more faith. They had too little faith. And so now there's this thing about the mustard seed. What is that mustard seed? Why did Jesus say the mustard seed? That mustard seed was the smallest seed in all of Palestine. It was the smallest example he could give. And what do you do with a seed? If you have a seed, how good is a seed if you stick it in your pocket? It's not going to do anything, right? But if you take a seed and you plant it in the ground, what happens? It begins to grow. It begins to bear fruit. And that's how our faith is. We have to do something with our faith. When we plant our faith, when we act in expectation that God will move, that is how he begins to work. It's not enough that you believe, right? If you believe, that's wonderful. That's the seed. But now we need to do something with that mustard seed. We need to plant it. We need to allow God to send the rain. We need to allow God to bring forth growth. And so we need to have even the smallest amount of faith, right? He could have used any other seed. He could have said, if you have faith like the size of a grown mustard plant, not just the seed. He used the smallest example. And what he's saying is, if you have even the smallest amount of faith, I can come and nothing will be impossible. Nothing is impossible for God if you're willing to act in faith. And sometimes that looks like just being willing to pray for your neighbor. It's the willingness to step out and see God perform a miracle. Sometimes in a service like this, we have the opportunity to receive prayer. And that mustard seed, it looks like just coming forward to get prayer. I believe you died on the cross. I believe there's power in the resurrection of Christ. And I want that power displayed in my life. And so how many of you want to bring God glory? All right. I think I lost some people. If you want to bring God glory, you need to take that mustard seed. You need to plant it and watch what he will do with it. God's going to do exceedingly abundantly above all you think, ask, or imagine. He is an amazing God. He loves to partner with his children. And it's not about how great you are, right? It wasn't about how much faith they had. It is about how big he is. It's about how great and wonderful and magnificent our God is. He is the God that nothing is impossible for him. If you will take just your smallest amount of faith, anything can happen. There's unlimited possibilities when you bring God into the situation. In 2 Corinthians 4:7, it says, we have this treasure in jars of clay to show that the surpassing power belongs to God and not to us. You know, as a minister, I find it so relieving that it's not about how great the message is that I preach. Paul said, I didn't come to you with great words, but in demonstration of the power of God. And it's not about how great my message is. It's not about when you go out and pray for the sick, do you pray it all just right and you have all the right words? It's not about how anointed you or I are. It is about how great our God is. And when we go out with this revelation that it is the cross of Jesus, he's already won the victory and we are just obeying the Great Commission. I'm going to go. I'm going to proclaim the testimony of Jesus Christ, and it will prophesy into the lives of other people what God can do, and we'll begin to see the power of God on display. And so we have this treasure in jars of clay. What is that treasure? We have the treasure of the Holy Spirit living inside of us. If you have received Jesus as your Savior, then the Spirit of God comes and lives inside of you. And by his presence, that's how we're adopted. And we begin to cry out, Abba, Father, right? The Spirit of God, if you're saved, if you've asked Jesus into your heart and you've made him Lord, then the Spirit of God lives inside of you. And I remember my pastor talking about this scripture. And he said, you know, what is a jar of clay in Israel? For the people, a jar of clay was the most common household object that they had. They put their food in it. They cooked in it. How many of you have takeaway dishes at home? How many of you get really excited about your takeaway dish? How many of you think this is the most exciting piece of thing I have in my house, this takeaway dish? Like, you don't get excited about it. It's just common. You stick it in the cabinet, and then if you have some really good food, you might get excited about the food. You get excited about what you put inside. But nobody's like, oh, look at my takeaway dish. And this is what Paul is saying. We have this treasure. We have the food of the Holy Spirit. We have the presence of the living God inside of us. And it's not about how magnificent you are. You're a clay vessel. I'm a clay vessel. But man, the power of God lives inside of me. And I remember when the revelation hit me. I was going to work. I worked at a shopping mall. And I was walking into work. And as I was walking, I heard the voice of a radio announcer. And he said, the Holy Spirit is now entering the shopping mall. And I knew at that moment, anything is possible. When I walk into the mall, when I go through the doors, anything is possible. It doesn't matter what I see, what I face. All things are possible because the presence of the Holy Spirit is there. When you step into your place of work, anything is possible. You are not under the authority of the principalities and the powers in that place. You may need to submit to your boss. You may need to submit to your parents. There's authorities. But in the spiritual realm, you are walking in the power of the risen Christ. You have the power of the Holy Spirit inside a clay jar. And God is there with you. And when you face somebody in a wheelchair, when you face somebody who has just received news that they have cancer, when somebody's crying on your shoulder because their children are sick, you have the solution inside of you. But are you willing to plant the seed of faith by praying for them? And so we have this God who is this amazing God that all it takes is a little bit of faith. One of the other greatest miracles, I didn't actually witness this one, but I got to participate in it. And I was a young ministry school student. This was about 17 years ago. I was in the Global School of Supernatural Ministry, and I was having a really bad weekend. Maybe you've experienced some bad weekends, but everything that could go wrong was going wrong. And the worst part was my dad was having heart attack symptoms, and he had to go to the hospital. And for 2 days, he was there. They were running tests, and they could not find what was wrong with him. And while I'm sitting in his hospital room, worried, praying for him, just wanting to see him set free from this pain, my mom knew a woman who was about 80 years old, and she was in another hospital room just down the hallway. And the doctors had said that she had about a week left to live. And my mom said, you go to that supernatural ministry school. You need to pray for her. And I am telling you, I did not want to pray for her. All I wanted to do was just worry about my dad and pray for him. But my mom grabbed me by the hand, and sometimes it's easier to obey than to argue. And so in obedience to my mother, I went and I prayed for the woman. And I did not have faith. I'm telling you, you know, one of the things when they were talking about the five-step prayer model, everything we do is done in love. And so I thought, well, I can love this woman, and I will just take some time and I'll pray for her. So I took her hand, which was very frail, just kind of bony, and I prayed a very simple prayer. And then I went back to my father. And I will say some of my classmates came and prayed for my father later, and he was completely healed. All the pain left. They never found what was wrong, but he was completely healed. But the news came back. The rest of the story, it was just a very simple prayer, not even prayed in faith, just the faith of my mother who said, you need to pray. And I prayed. And then I got the report that she not only didn't she not die, But what she said, actually the story was that the doctors had said she would die within the week. And then as she began to get better, she asked her daughter and her daughter-in-law, could you get me my favorite vest from home from the closet? And they had to explain that they had given away all of her clothes because they had expected her to die. And then when it was time, they took her home and they had to explain, we're going to a different place because we sold the house and moved dad into a small apartment. Because the doctors had said it was, and the doctors know what they're talking about, right? So they were taking care of things. And then she ended up living several more years after that. And when she saw my mother again, my mother was her hairdresser. You know, wherever you go, you can take the kingdom of God with you. My mother was her hairdresser, and when my mom saw her, she said, you know, nobody has to tell me that God is real, because I felt him when she prayed for me. Nothing is impossible for our God. He does the most extraordinary things. As I was praying about tonight, I said, God, what do you want to do? And I think this is just for the whole weekend. I saw God. I don't know if you do. You know, Nigerians are very dignified. This is what I've been thinking about you today. You are very dignified. In America, we're not always that dignified. Sometimes we play jokes on people. But I saw Jesus come, and I saw him tip your chair. And he tipped it forward, so you had to run out. And I just saw people getting up. I was like, I just had this feeling there's going to be things so exciting this weekend that you cannot stay seated. And I just saw people taking off, running around the room in joy.

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1: 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So we're going to look again, what do we mean by heart? The heart of the matter, or the heart, is that thing that is central, that is the innermost part of anything. That thing that keeps it alive, that keeps it pumping.
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1: So, hello again. My name is Olamide Balogun, bringing you the heart of the matter. And if you've been listening to me at all, you know that I love definitions. I love going into the dictionary to know what we're talking about. So every time I always go back, what does heart mean? And the dictionary says that it is a hollow muscular organ that pumps the blood through the circulatory system. Anyway, basically the heart is that muscular organ in our bodies that pumps blood around the whole body and keeps us alive. So the heart of anything is that thing that keeps that thing alive, right? It also says that it is the central or innermost part of something. So when we say we're talking about the heart of the matter, whatever, and obviously matter is whatever it is we are talking about. So we're talking about what is that thing that keeps our subject alive, that keeps, that is the central thing to what we're talking about. So, you know, today I was going to talk about, you know, we've been talking about relationships. I hope you've been following keenly. And those of you who are of marriageable age, who are not married, have decided to take marriage seriously. And we've been talking about how relationship, family is central, is the heart of the matter when it comes to God himself, because he is the author of relationship, and relationship with him is the bedrock of our lives, really. Is the heart of the matter of our lives, one of the hearts of the matter of our lives. And so today I wanted to talk about communication. You know, I am going to start off talking about communication, and then I'm going to veer off to talk about what is important for us to have good communication. So I looked, and, you know, Google tells me the best definition for communication is giving, receiving, or exchanging ideas, information, signals, or messages through appropriate media, enabling individuals or groups to persuade, to seek information, to give information, or to express emotions. So, communication includes body language, speaking, writing skills, reading skills, and listening skills. This isn't in the definition I'm reading, but you know, a lot of people do not add on listening skills to communication. And, you know, I was going to actually talk about communication in marriage. But I think I should start off by talking about communication with God. What is the heart of the matter? Communicating with God. Clearly we can speak, and we speak a lot. And a lot of us, when we are praying, we are speaking, and we are speaking, and we are speaking. Sometimes it's different languages, the language of the spirit, our mother tongue, our acquired language, but it is speaking and speaking and speaking. But what is prayer? Prayer is communication, okay? I mean, it's communication with a higher being. In our case now, we're talking about communicating with God. And remember, I said communicating is speaking, reading, writing, and listening. One of the ways, or so many ways in which we communicate. Yes, we communicate with our emotions. You know, when you're feeling a certain way, you can communicate that. You know, you can just sit with God and just cry. That is expressing an emotion. You can sit with God and just laugh. That is expressing an emotion. You can dance. That is actually communicating joy. You know, you can speak, and we've talked about speaking. But one of the biggest issues we have, and which is the heart of the matter of communicating with God, is listening, is hearing. Now, I have a couple of grandbabies, and within 24 hours of when they're born, a listening test is carried out to find out if they can hear. A hearing test is carried out to find out if they can hear. So what does that mean? You don't teach anybody how to hear. It is automatic. And if the person is not hearing from day one, then we know there is a problem and we seek to solve the problem. And you know, actually, if you cannot hear, you know you can't speak. And so a bedrock of communicating with God is hearing Him. If we cannot hear God, we really don't know how to speak to Him. What are we saying? Okay? What are we saying? Now, God communicates in different ways. You know, He speaks, actually speaks to us audibly. He speaks to us in impressions in our hearts. He speaks to us through His Word, the Bible. Okay? But even when you're reading the Bible, you have to be attuned, knowing that it is a way for God to speak to us. A lot of times we read the Bible like a storybook at best, or a history book at worst. You know, we have theologians who are very, very educated, and they read the Bible in Greek, in every language possible. But they do not get the spirit of what the Bible is saying. Being able to hear God through His Word is hearing the spirit of what it is He is saying. Now back to hearing and listening. You know, if you've ever had a radio, I don't know, these days not many people have radios, but you know, a radio in a car, when you're trying to tune it to hear properly, you know, it goes, and then you hear, but, and then they said, you know. So what we are trying to do with the radio is trying to tune into a frequency where we will hear and understand what is being said. Because, you know, when you hear, it's one thing to hear. Well, let me take it two steps back. It's one thing to listen. It's another to hear. It's another to understand what it is you are hearing. And then you can respond. If you do not hear, you can't respond. You can't speak if you generally cannot hear. And if somebody calls your name or tells you something, if you cannot hear it, you will not be able to respond. Am I making any sense here? I hope I am. And so let's go back to communicating with God. When He speaks, and He does speak, we have to be listening. So when you first start to practice listening to God, it may take a while. And because we're not used to it when we start, it has to be in a place where it's quiet. It's almost impossible these days. If we're not on YouTube, I'm chastising myself even as I speak. You know, I pride myself with I don't watch television, but I'm always listening to one podcast or listening to what some person is saying on YouTube. When I go in to have a shower, YouTube is playing. You know, when I'm cooking, YouTube is playing. You know, when I'm in the gym, guess what is playing? So it's actually difficult sometimes to find peace and quiet. But when you are not used to, when you're just beginning to learn to hear, you have to do it in a quiet, conducive environment. And then you train yourself to listen. I'm sure you've come across the scripture. I think it was Elijah trying to hear from God. And he said, oh, there was thunder, but God was not speaking through the thunder. Oh, there was an earthquake, but God was not speaking through the earthquake. God spoke through a still, small voice. So my brothers and my sisters, you have to shut down some noise for you to hear God. You have to be in listening mode for you to hear God. And when we say listening mode, God is speaking all the time. The Holy Spirit says you will hear that voice behind you telling you which way to go. So clearly, anytime you are on the move, the Holy Spirit is speaking to you all the time, saying, okay, go left. Okay, go right. You know, okay, stop. But you have to train yourself to hear. So how do you start to hear? First of all, you must find a conducive environment to be alone, to be focused. You know, my husband can't stand it when he's talking to me and I'm not looking at his face. And no matter how much I try to say to him, I'm listening. He says, no, I need you to drop everything. And I believe that that is what God wants. Which is why they say, set aside a quiet time. Not because you can't speak to God or hear from God all the time, anywhere. That's the way it actually is supposed to be. But if for some reason you're not yet there, create some time. I remember way back in secondary school, I went to Queen's College. I mean, the best school in Nigeria, maybe the best in the world. And I can't even remember. I think it was 20 minutes every morning, except, you know, every weekday morning, we would have quiet time. And we would go, different people, you'll find a quiet spot, you know, where you would sit down and be alone with God. I remember when I was 12, I think that was the first time I gave my life to Christ. And you would just have to sit there quietly. And that's what we need to do. Just sit down, okay? Sometimes people want to fill that quiet time with their hair, and so God this, and so God that, and so God the other. Which is not bad, because he says that you have not because you ask not. So ask until your joy is full. So, you know, God doesn't have any aversion to us asking for things, you know. But when you ask for something and you do not wait to hear, how will you know what the response is? How will you know what to go forward, how to go forward from where you are asking? I hope you're still following me. I tend to ramble because I'm trying to listen to God and say what it is he's saying. And I think really today, God is really passionately asking that we develop listening skills and we tune into his own frequency. So you're sitting there quietly, okay? Because you really want to be attentive, it's good to maybe go in with a notebook so that you can write down anything that you hear. Now, the first few times you try to do this, you know, some people will call this meditating, but I do not want to use that word because I don't want it confused with meditation a la Eastern religions, because they also talk about meditation. So go in there with a notebook, go in with your Bible, you know, because sometimes God may give you a scripture and you want to look it up. Now, when you first start trying to be still and be quiet with God, That's when you're going to remember, did I put off the kettle? Did I put off the light? Oh my goodness, is the pot still on the fire? Oh, I should call Lagbaja. Did I respond to that email? Oh, that's when all those things will come flooding in. And you have to be stoic. I know someone who says that they write some of the things they remember down, but they do not get up from that quiet spot to go and investigate, did I leave the iron on? Is the pot still on the fire? Okay, so you can decide to just write some things that you remember that just came to your remembrance. But then when you sit down, after a while, you begin to hear very faintly, and you have to be patient to listen out so you can first of all hear and then understand and then be able to respond. Now, people say to me, oh, how do I know when I meet my husband or my wife? So I always say, there's some girl disturbing me on Instagram right now, and I think she's very irritated. She's told me the story of this relationship she's having. We can cut that out. She's told me the story of this relationship that she's having, and she wants me to tell her, is this her husband or not? And I just laugh and laugh and laugh, because I'm like, how am I going to know if this is your husband? I don't know. And a lot of people listen out to, oh, one man of God, what is the man of God saying? What is the woman of God saying? Don't rely on what anybody tells you. Make sure that God is the one that tells you whether this is your wife or your husband. You do not want to walk by sight or by what your pastor told you. Okay? I'm not saying you can't go to somebody to say, what do you think God is saying? And the person will give you what they think God is saying. It has to be someone you can trust, who you have proven experience that they hear from God. Okay? But whatever they tell you, you still have to take it back to God. So, if you have an important question like, am I supposed to marry this person or not? That is not going to be the first time you're going to sit and try to hear from God. Because that's a bit difficult. Because many people speak to us. And when I say even when we're quiet, many people speak to us. I mean, God speaks. Believe it or not, Satan speaks. And he quotes scripture. So you can't say, oh, I heard the voice quoting scripture. Okay? You speak. Your flesh speaks. I mean, there's so many things speaking. What is important is to be able to know which one is God. The consolation is what the Bible says. God says in his word, he says, my sheep hear my voice, and a stranger's voice they will not follow. Not that they won't hear it, but they will not follow. So my suggestion is that when you start having your quiet time, start to ask simple questions. For example, what should I wear today? I'll give you a story about this, what should I wear today? So many years ago, you know, my brother, for some reason, was not on the best terms with me. You know, the rest of us siblings. But I still used to call him, you know. And I called him one day and he says, oh, I had said to God, if you call, I will tell you that my daughter is getting married. And I was like, really? I was upset. Why would you not tell me properly and everything? Anyway, I decided, well, I was going to go to the wedding. I thought, oh, I would be there for an hour. My husband says, no, we're all going with the children and we're going to be there from the beginning to the end. And so when it was, okay, what should I wear? You know, Holy Spirit, what should we wear? And Holy Spirit, I had a choice of two things. And Holy Spirit said, pointed me the one to wear, what to wear for the children, and what my husband was going to wear. When we got to the wedding, my head tie and niboro, right, were the exact same as the bride's mother. The bubani ro I wore, if you didn't look too closely, you would think it was the same fabric. What my husband wore was very similar to what my brother wore, the colors. What my children wore were the colors of the day. It was ridiculous because we hadn't seen an invitation. We didn't know what it was. It's not as if maybe we had a family meeting and we all said, oh, let's all wear this. Now, that is neither here nor there. But our relationship is back to normal now, okay? We're as thick as two thieves, or, you know, the whole family is back together. And now, when we look at those photos, it doesn't show that there was any rift in any way. And God was trying to say to us then and now that, oh, maybe weeping endures for a night, but joy comes in the morning. So don't stay in that place of weeping. Don't stay in that place of a rift with a family member. Don't stay in that place of, you know, things not going right between you and somebody else. And that is why something as simple as what should I wear is important. You may be going to a function, you don't know what to wear. When you ask God, he dresses you up, you know, in the best, even though sometimes for you it may not be the best. Does that make sense? Trying to say that nothing is too small for God to be concerned with. God is actually concerned about everything and anything. But my advice is that don't start with that big decision. Is this my husband or what? Start with the seemingly smaller things. What shoes should I wear? Should I buy this? Should I go here? How should I get there? You know, the other day, these days I try to, when I'm driving, to say, what direction should I go? You know, I try it sometimes when I'm driving and I don't, before Google, and even now that there's Google, I wouldn't know the way to a place. And I wouldn't want to ask because maybe it's in an area where there are dodgy people around and you don't want to be winding down and saying, where's the way to this? You know, and I just say, Holy Spirit, just direct me. Now, haven't said, oh, just wait and ask and all of that. You have to practice listening, like I said, because there are many people speaking. Now, if you ask a question, there are some ways to know that this answer is not from God. One, if it does not align with the word of God. So for example, you're pregnant out of wedlock. God is never, ever going to say to you, have an abortion. So if you hear, oh, you need to have an abortion, in your spirit, or your head is saying it, or your body is saying it, it's not from God. It's not God who's saying that. If you hear something that condemns you, when God chastises us, he doesn't condemn us. So if there's a situation and you're feeling condemned, that's not God. That's not God. Sometimes when we, you know, are doing a sozo, which is like an inner healing, you know, and what it is that we're asking the clients to ask the Godhead a question. When the response is condemning, then we know that that response did not come from God. You know? So, for example, you know, you hear something and you're like, you're too judgmental. You need to fast for 3 weeks because you're so judgmental. That's not God. Or you ask, you know, something and God says, oh, you have to fast. Now, I'm not saying God will not lead you into a fast. He will. But he can rather, right? But it's not in every situation he will lead us into a fast. And he will not lead us into a fast for selfish reasons. He will not lead us into a fast that gives us the impression that that fast is what is making him change his mind. Because what does a fast do? A fast is not making God change his mind. A fast is changing us to see clearly, to see better what it is God wants us to see. A fast changes us, you know, from a mindset that we have had. The fast helps our spirit man, okay, to be slightly suppressed so that we can hear clearly from God. It minimizes the noise. It minimizes the, you know, sometimes when you are full, you know, you can't think straight. All you want to do is you're filled with lethargy and you just want to go and sleep. Sometimes when God wants us alert, it will lead us to fast. However, if you hear you are a troublesome person, go and fast, it's not God who's speaking. If what you hear is not compassionate, then that's not God. You will begin to understand how you feel, you know, what you see when you hear God speak. I'll give you an example. At the end of last year, I had heard God say, what was it? No, not the be still. That's not the one I want to talk about today. It is, It is be still. Okay? Yes, it is be still. And, I'd heard God say, be still, be still. It was so funny, I even bought a plaque. You know, a few days after I felt I'd been hearing, be still, be still. I thought, okay. I went somewhere, saw some different plaques, and bought this plaque, be still. Okay? And the more I had the plaque, and the more I heard, be still, it became a rhema for me. And what does it mean to be still? It means you should rest from your own labor. Now, does that mean, you know? And so what happened is I then kept asking God, so what does it mean? So what does it mean? And so in different situations, I would say, so in this situation, what does it mean to be still? And then my husband fell ill, very ill from COVID, you know. And there were times when there'd be a lot going on, you know. He had to go into hospital. I couldn't see him. I couldn't speak to him. I didn't know what kind of treatment he was getting. And every time I wanted to get agitated in my spirit, I heard God say, be still. Be still, you know. And every time I heard be still, I would get a bit more revelation about what that scripture means, you know? And so maybe something is happening and I'm like, maybe I get into it and I'm really sort of maybe agitated or really, I'd then ask, okay, so in this situation, what does it mean to be still? I hope you're catching my drift. That sometimes when you hear God, you may not even understand everything that what he has said means. So one night I remember, middle of one night, you know, I woke up, couldn't go back to sleep. I said, okay, this means still, you know, what does it mean? Does it mean I just sit down and do nothing? Does it mean, you know, and God said, for that season, to be still meant to be obedient. Okay, if that is the case, I'd wake up in the morning and say, okay, so God, what am I to do today? And then after a while, I thought, okay, be still. Is this you know, be still till when? Be still forever? And I felt God say, when you hear the word be still, then you know that the situation is probably not going to end in one day. You know that the situation is not 100 meters dash. I mean, 100 meters dash, Usain Bolt. Before you blink, it's done. Nobody's going to say to you, be still for that, because it's going to be done. I said, okay. And I felt God say, be still is when it's for the long haul, it's for a long journey. So if we're looking at it in terms of races, it's more like a marathon. It's more like a steeplechase than a 100 meters dash. And even as I am speaking, I'm getting an even more of a revelation of be still. Because thankfully, to God be all the glory, my husband recovered, you know, and he's okay. He's back home. He's been back home now for weeks. He's completely recovered. But I still feel a need to be still. I still feel a need that this is a long haul. So it may not even be about the illness anymore, because that has come and passed. And I'm still hearing be still. It is probably a path down which I'm walking. And God is saying, just as you were still when your husband was ill, I want you to be still even now. Okay? That whatever you're going through now is actually a long journey that may have started with your husband's illness, but I still need you to be in that mode of, Abba, what do I do this morning when I wake up? And then to listen out. I don't know if I'm helping you in learning how to listen to God. It is the heart of the matter of our relationship with God, of any relationship. The heart of the matter is listening. And when you listen, what you will say in response then makes sense. If you're just talking and you're just talking and you're just talking and you're not listening, you're going to be talking what doesn't make sense to what it is that is being said to you. And the reason why it is good, right, to listen and then respond is, like I said, you're going to be responding in your actions, in your thoughts, in your words to what it is you have heard. You know, when you ask someone to do something and they do the wrong thing, it's not their fault. It's likely to be your fault because you did not ask the information properly. And so they will do what they heard you say. So it is important for you to make sure that whoever you're speaking to understands what you're saying. And so this brings me to something else when it comes to people doing what God has told them, what they feel God has told them to do. They're anxious. Am I doing it right? Am I not? The truth about it is that the onus is on God to make sure you understand. And he will use those things that he has taught you, those tools of listening and hearing that he has taught you, to ensure that you understand what it is he's trying to tell you. And even though we say the onus is on God for you to understand, you still have the responsibility of listening and deciphering. Because it's possible for God to speak and the problem starts from the very minute he speaks, because you are not listening. And what is it to listen? To listen is to be attentive to what is being said. And attentive to what is being said is not just looking at the person and focusing. No. You know, there are times, I'm sure you know, that there are times when we're focusing on somebody, but our minds are miles away. That used to happen in school. I think it happens in some church services as well. Your mind is far away. And that's why you say to somebody after a church service, how was it? Oh, brilliant. Really? Oh my goodness, it was awesome. Hey, what did they say? You know what, eh? So that I don't tell you the wrong thing, go and get the tape. Download the message. Okay? That's because that person was in the service, was looking at the pastor, but was not listening. Listening is actually hearing without you trying to speak. You know, sometimes another problem we have is that you are just waiting for that person to finish saying what they're saying, because you have already, you know, made up a response. And usually that response is not a response to what they have said. It's a response to what is in your mind. Now, to bring this today's discussion on communication with God to a close, one thing that, if you take nothing away, one thing you must take away is that you can hear God. You do not need anybody as an intermediary between you and the Godhead. Nobody. If someone comes to you and says this, that, or the other, and you are not hearing it yourself, you may end up falling into error. The veil was torn. When Jesus Christ died on the cross for our sins, that veil was torn. And we can now approach God. He even says, come boldly,

0: need a quick answer. Sometimes you need to communicate something fast. And is there anything we're communicating that God doesn't know? No. He says, while you are yet speaking, before you ask, I know what you want to ask. While you are yet speaking, I am answering. Communication is the bedrock. Because imagine a baby with a mother who can't hear what the mother is saying. There are babies like that. But at some point, they learn to hear in one way or the other. Sign language or whatever it is. If you cannot hear, then how are you going to increase the depth of the relationship? It is in hearing and speaking that we begin to understand relationship. We begin to understand the person that we're communicating with. So perchance you've not been hearing from God, or you've not been practicing listening. Start today. God wants to speak to us. God wants us to hear what it is he has to say. He desperately wants to speak to you. He wants you to hear his voice. And honestly, those are some of my own reasons for evangelism, because I don't know how anybody can survive without listening and hearing God. How do people do it? So make up your mind, even if you've been hearing God, that you will actually listen out with your notepad. And you know God speaks. Oh, sorry, I didn't mention that he also speaks through dreams. So if you are the sort who dreams and you don't understand it, they probably mean something. They're probably little parables from God in the nighttime. Wake up and write them out. And as you go through your day, keep asking the Holy Spirit. Or if you are confident you know somebody who understands dream interpretation. But please don't rely on everything they said. Okay? You begin to ask the Holy Spirit yourself so that you will begin to decipher even your own dreams. Thank you so much. I hope you have been able to listen and understand what it is I have said today. Shalom.
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0: So hello again, and welcome to Heart Matters. And if you've been listening to this series, you know by now that I'm the queen of definitions. So we're going to look again, what do we mean by heart? 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

0: 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We help couples improve their communication, resolve conflict, and achieve God's design for an amazing marriage.
1: Today, we're going to be getting understanding into the brain and how we use the brain to relate to relationships, to people in our lives, and how you often can have these conversations that can turn into an explosion, right?
0: Yeah.
1: I mean, have you ever been angry, surprised, or reacted in a way that you regretted later on?
0: How many times do I need to count? You know, I'm hopefully I'm getting better, but you know, those moments when something happens and in the heat of the moment, you say something and as soon as the words leave your mouth, you just want to pull them back.
1: Exactly. Yeah.
0: So what's going on there is something's happening in the brain, right? And what we want to do in today's session is really talk about what's going on inside of us, what's going on up there, and how can we get better control over our reactions to certain circumstances. So the goal really is to understand and get to a place where we are less reactive and we are more able to respond in a way after we've had an opportunity to reflect. Some people would say, you know, Trisha, like, is this a skill? I'm not really good at this. We believe that with practice and with intentionality, this is absolutely something that we can gain wisdom in, we can gain experience in, and we can actually gain a better ability to control our behaviors.
1: Absolutely. You know, a lot of relationships, even family relationships, have actually ended over conversations and how the conversation went. Maybe somebody said something that was hurtful. And let's avoid that, right? Let's not react in our conversations. You know, a reaction is an immediate response when someone is led by their emotions. And it can also be negative, learned behaviors as well. Reactions are often automatic because they happen in the moment and oftentimes lead to regret, hurt, and disconnection.
0: Yeah. And I think that the hurt, you know, one of the things that I know you like to say is hurt people tend to hurt other people. And so the importance of this is sometimes we don't get to take our actions or our words back, right? They leave impressions, they leave memories. And how better would it be if we could respond in a way that builds and maintains and keeps connection rather than disconnection? And now we have to spend the next amount of time to try to repair instead of continuing to move forward in our relationship.
1: Yeah.
0: And so instead of reaction, you know, there's an alternative way to respond, which is considered a reflective response. And this happens whenever we process with our thoughts. We take time to pray and we ask God, what do you have to say about the situation? We develop the ability to stop firing back with an immediate response. And we take time to process with logic, with Holy Spirit, gaining wisdom instead of negative emotional responses.
1: Absolutely. You know, God gave us a brain and we can use that brain to react, which is our flesh. Like we can react in a way where our flesh just eats it up, right?
0: Sometimes it feels good.
1: Sometimes it feels good, in the moment it can feel so good. Yeah. Like I said that, oh, that was so
0: good. That was a good one. That was a zinger. I got him on that one.
1: Yeah. But the Holy Spirit is full of peace, full of wisdom. And the Holy Spirit, if we are intent in listening to the Holy Spirit, can lead us to respond in a better way.
0: Yeah, absolutely. And so with that, you know, there are three parts of the brain that we use as human beings, right? And what we want to do is take a few minutes to go through them, because once we begin to get this awareness and this understanding, we start kind of understanding what are the triggers and where are the places in my brain that control me and how do I get control over those places?
1: Right, exactly. So one area of the brain is the action network, and that drives our body's actions. It doesn't think or feel. It primarily is instinctive, but it's key to our survival. It's our body functions, our breathing, that sort of thing.
0: Yeah, you know, like think about, like you just said, breathing. I was going to use that as an example. Imagine if you had to think about breathing every second.
1: Yeah.
0: That's all you would do all day because we have to breathe
1: right
0: to stay alive.
1: Mm-hmm.
0: And so the fact that that function is in the action network is amazing in terms of God's design, because he doesn't want us spending time thinking about the basics, right?
1: Yeah.
0: In that way.
1: Right.
0: Go ahead.
1: The next one is the emotional network. So it's our second level of the brain that regulates our range of emotions. So it senses other people's emotions through their nonverbal communication, and it's always on. Our emotional network, it's always on. It's like you are scanning, and you can see by people's responses, by their body, by the way that they're responding in their body language. Mm-hmm. And our emotional network is taking that in.
0: Yeah.
1: It's reflective, mm-hmm. primarily reflexive.
0: So an example, you know, you walk into a room, turn on the light,
1: and
0: all of a sudden you see a huge spider.
1: Yeah.
0: What do?
1: You jump or scream.
0: You scream. That is an immediate reaction, because the emotion is what? Surprise. Maybe a little bit of fear, but not scared of the spider, but just fearful or shocked in the moment.
1: Yeah.
0: So those are the kinds of things that happen when the emotional network happens, is we get excited and we just want to give someone a hug.
1: Yeah.
0: Right? We get angry and we might want to lash out, throw something, say something.
1: So why does this matter? Like, why do I care that I have an emotional network? I mean, we're going to get there, right?
0: Yeah,
1: but
0: yeah.
1: That's just a question.
0: That's a great question.
1: Yeah, that's a question I have.
0: Yeah.
1: Why should I care?
0: Do you have the answer?
1: I do, but I think we need to keep going.
0: All right. So you want to talk about the third part of the brain first?
1: Well, that's the thinking network.
0: Yeah, the thinking network is just, that's where the magic happens.
1: It does. There's a lot of magic that can happen in the thinking network.
0: Yeah. I mean, and if you think about it, so if you think about from bottom to top, the action network is the lowest part in the brain. And then you move up, let's say the second floor, that's the emotion network. And the third floor is the thinking network. And I want to call that out because I actually think that there's something significant about the order of things, because the higher you go into your brain, in a sense, the closer you get to our higher power, right? Your ability to think and connect with Holy Spirit, with Jesus, with God. So the thinking network is large. It expands our awareness. It has the ability to think, comprehend. It analyzes, plans, and tells the rest of our brain what actions we should take. It also considers the emotional network's experience. So think about the thinking network being able to take in our emotions and process them. It's reflective in nature, and it gives us the ability that critical moment in time to consider things before we just react.
1: Exactly. That is so good. So what's your tip?
0: So the first thing that I like to do, and you know, we've done this over the course of our marriage, is the exploration to identify, you know, what triggers our emotions that causes us to react. Early in our marriage, Tricia, you would get angry, you know, and out of that anger could come some words.
1: Right.
0: Choice words. Let's call them choice words.
1: Well, words and actions, like throwing things and...
0: Yeah, throwing things. And fortunately, I never got hit.
1: Mm-hmm.
0: You weren't that accurate with your objects, but you mm-hmm. were pretty good with your words.
1: Mm-hmm.
0: And talk a little bit about what you did to identify those triggers that were there.
1: Right. So for me, yes, it was a huge anger issue, I would say, in my life, right? And it was even so much so that I would say that I even had to get delivered from anger. Mm. I mean, it just was more than anger, it was rage. And it's something that I learned from my childhood, because my childhood had a lot of rage in it and in the household. So it was something that was learned and absorbed. And so that is the only way I knew how to function. So when I got triggered, or when you said something, or if there's something that scared me, something that I wasn't sure about, I would go immediately into this anger mode or a rage mode.
0: Yeah.
1: Or even if I was trying to keep my emotions under control and I would just stuff them down and suppress them and not actually process them and just try to ignore them and stuff them down, eventually it builds and builds and builds, and then there's an explosion that happens.
0: Yeah. And some of the things that you've done, I know one of the, there's two things, which is how do you deal with those emotions or the explosion that might be boiling inside of you in the moment? And that's the immediate reaction that we're trying to talk about here today. And then there's a second thing, which is, okay, I didn't react in the moment, but now what do I do after the moment, right? When we're in the moment, one of the things we like to do is say, slow down, right? Slow down, take time to breathe, and take time to think. That would be the next thing that I'd recommend. And we have the ability to identify when we are triggered. That gives us the ability to make a choice, or at least the opportunity to make a choice or a different choice than just immediately reacting. So some of the things that we've done, number one is, like, you know, we can count to 10. Like, we've done these things in our relationship. Or, you know what, I'm going to go outside for a minute. I'm going to take a walk. I'm going to drink a glass of water. Or I'm just going to let you know what, Trisha, right now I'm triggered and I'm going to take a timeout. And having that ability to communicate that to you, to let you know that, hey, I'm kind of dealing with an emotional trigger right now. And so I'm going to go away for a minute and I'm going to work on me, but I'm going to come back and we're going to have the conversation.
1: Yeah, we call it a timeout.
0: Yeah.
1: I'm taking a timeout.
0: Taking a timeout.
1: I think, though, that when someone has very, I guess, powerful emotions, and it can come out in a very powerful ways, should I say.
0: Yeah.
1: Especially at the beginning, it's hard to, like, just be able to just stop that emotion. Like, how do I just stop it? I don't know how. Like, sometimes I don't even know when this comes. It just happens. It's reaction. Mm-hmm. It just comes. And so my suggestion would be, after the fact, when you realized, oh, wow, I did not want to say that. I did not want to react that way. And take the time after the fact to get to the root of why. Why did I react this way? And start asking the Father, start asking Holy Spirit, what was going on? Why, yeah. Why did I respond this way? What happened? And talk to him about it. And he starts showing you what it was, and you can start pulling at those roots and getting rid of them and start learning new tools. So then eventually in the moment, mm-hmm. when something like that happens again, it's not immediate. It doesn't happen overnight, but eventually at some point you can recognize, oh wait, I'm starting to feel scared right now. And normally when I feel scared, this is how I react. But because I've been working on this, I'm now going to choose to respond a different way.
0: I think that's really good, because what we're getting at its core is behavior change. And behavior change, once we've learned patterns and habits and routines, can sometimes be the hardest thing to do. And our intent can be there, which is, I don't want to react that way anymore. And we don't want to beat ourselves up if we make a boo-boo or make a mistake, right? Yeah. I think that that's really important. The other thing I just want to unpack there, which is communicating with your partner that I'm working on this, right? Because it's helpful, at least I know in our relationship, when I know that you're working on not being as angry or reacting, I can be a good partner and I know that, okay, she's trying to make a change, but it is a process.
1: Right.
0: And we're going through that process together.
1: Yeah. And for me, I mean, it took a lot of inner healing. Like, there was a lot of inner healing that was tied to the way I responded and my emotions and that sort of thing. And so I know we're recording this for the Lapis Lazuli radio station, and they do have a ministry that's the Bethel Sozo Network, Nigeria. And that's what they do. They do inner healing that helps deal with these sort of things.
0: Absolutely. And definitely recommend, highly recommend. Absolutely. You know, you and I have done SOZOs. We've gone through many SOZOs over the course of our marriage. And each time, there's no two SOZOs that are the same.
1: Right.
0: But they really are life-changing and transformational.
1: Yeah.
0: I think the other thing I just wanted to say about the, you know, if we make a mistake and we end up lashing out, it's also important to clean up the mess as quickly as possible. Mm-hmm. You know?
1: Yeah.
0: And apologize as quickly as possible, and don't let, you know, it talks about don't let the sun go down on your wrath, right? And also don't go down disconnected, right? Don't go to bed. One of the things that we've adopted in our marriage is we don't go to bed when we're angry at each other.
1: Don't let the sun go down on your wrath.
0: Absolutely.
1: Yeah.
0: There you go. See?
1: I think I just want to point out too, just because we are talking about the brain here, and our brain learns. It builds connections. Your brain, it's like all these electrical connections all across the brain that really builds connections from experiences to emotions to the action network, to like all over the place. And if you end up staying in this place of negative emotion or rage, or like some people like live in a state of trauma, some people live in a state of, you know, just fight or flight, like they just live there.
0: Yeah.
1: Then that the more your brain, like it starts
0: to crave it. It releases chemicals, right? Mm-hmm. There's a chemical reaction, which is like, wow, I need some of that.
1: Exactly. Yeah. But when you start, you can retrain your brain. You can remap your brain to start responding in a different way. And you start drawing those experiences to more awareness. We call it a self-awareness, which is the action part of your brain. So start understanding when you're processing with the Lord, start understanding, how am I feeling about this? Mm-hmm. What happened that caused me to feel this way? What are my thoughts around this? What are my wants in this situation? And when you start processing all of that and brainstorming with the Holy Spirit on this, getting revelation into that, it actually, you're using a different part of your brain. And the more you do that, the there's more electrical currents going in that part of the brain, and the more likely you are to respond in a more positive way than in that emotional negative way.
0: I agree. And, you know, there's another test that I'd like to say, which is how we learn and how we change and adapt. Is we like this question, which is, how's that working out for you? And so let's just say something happens, I get angry and respond or react in a very, you know, negative way, and it leads to a fracture in the relationship. Now we repair it, now we fracture it again, and it's this repetitive thing. Just take a minute and think, wow, when this happens and I do that, it usually doesn't lead to a good outcome. But if we have a different reaction or response, this happened, oh, I processed and I responded differently and I got a better or a different outcome. Our brain learns that. Mm-hmm. It feeds off of that, right? Which is, wow, do this, bad outcome. Tried something different, good outcome. Now we're going to reinforce that good behavior or the good reactions that are going to lead to a better result.
1: Absolutely.
0: Yeah.
1: Yeah.
0: So let me hit the next one, which is the response, which is the ability to slow down and make conscious choices from a place of awareness. And you talked about this. Mm-hmm. It's awareness wrapped with love and grace. I love that. You know, we have friends that talk about love and grace being the bookends of marriage. I think that I just love that, which is responding in a way that is intended to keep our connection strong, even while we're working through conflict.
1: Right. Absolutely. Yeah. And to be, remind yourselves, like, I am for you. I am for you. I'm in this for you. You're in this for me. Right. And the goal of this is not to start to learn new tools to manipulate the other person. Like, the goal of what we're talking about is to make, like you said, maintain connection in conflict.
0: Absolutely.
1: It's possible.
0: It's possible. And it's, I believe, necessary, because if you live long enough, there will be conflict.
1: Mm-hmm. Absolutely.
0: And if you've gone through conflict and it didn't turn out well, or it ended up with frustration, hurt, or disappointment, this is a great way to begin to explore into our own self, right? Which is, I am responsible for me, and I'm responsible for how I respond to things that are going on in life around me. And so therefore, you know, I want to respond from a kingdom perspective and in a way that builds, edifies, and encourages. I don't want to hide my feelings. I'm not going to run from my feelings. I'm not going to run from a situation. I just want to enter into that situation with calm, with peace, with love, and with grace, and with a deeper understanding of what's really going on and how I want to navigate this situation from a place of control.
1: Yeah. I think another thing is, we can respond verbally, but I think, you know, as we said earlier, we can also respond in our body language. So communicating, when we're communicating with each other, like communicating a body language that is actually reinforces like the positive emotions, and not, you know, where, yeah, my words are saying one thing, but my arms yeah. are crossed and I'm facing the other way and I'm shaking my head and rolling my eyes. No, that's not, that's not going to work. Yeah. The other person isn't going to receive that very well.
0: Well, and you know, earlier you talked about the emotional network is scanning.
1: Yeah.
0: Right. That's sensory information. We're sensing the environment. And so if you say, oh, I totally think we should do that, and your arms are crossed, your eyes are rolled, like you just said, well, my emotional network is getting ready to probably boil up a little bit, because I heard the words that came out of your mouth, but when I looked at you, I saw something completely different. Mm-hmm. And so it is important, because back to the action network, as I'm receiving information from my partner or from you, you are my partner, by the way. Mm-hmm. It's really important that we make sure that our actions, or our audio, I like to say, is in sync with our video.
1: Mm-hmm.
0: Yeah.
1: And I think what's important here, it's all about self-control. Like, I don't have control over you. Like, I am responsible for me. I'm responsible for how I, like, my relationship with the Lord. I'm responsible for the things I say, for the way my body moves, for my thoughts, my actions, and the same with you. You're responsible for you. And if we're two powerful people that are coming into a relationship where we're each responsible for ourselves, we don't need to control the other person. We're just controlling ourselves, which gets down to self-control.
0: Yeah. And that self-control hits three realms, right? Our mind, our body, and our soul. Yeah.
1: And it's a fruit of the Spirit mentioned in Galatians 5, 22 through 23.
0: Yeah, I mean, that's why it's so important. We believe to work in this area to really understand, you know, we always talk about what's going on or how am I experiencing something. And part of that is processing it through the brain. And so armed with this knowledge, I think it puts us at an advantage, you know, to not be subject to just reacting to things that are happening in our world. But no, we are powerful people. We were made to rule and reign on this earth, to have dominion. And one of the things we can have dominion over is our thoughts and our emotions.
1: Absolutely. Yeah. So the ability to control our thoughts, emotions, and actions, this allows us to stay connected while working through conflict and not fracture important relationships or hurt those around us.
0: Yeah. You know, we have this saying, Trisha and I, you know, talking about cleaning up messes, right? Like mm-hmm. whenever I lash out at someone, I created a mess, basically. If I do something negative towards someone, I created a mess. And the less messes we have to clean up, the better. And the more we can focus on having joy and having satisfying relationships where we're not repairing things, but we're building and we're growing and we're increasing, as opposed to make two steps forward, now three steps back, two steps forward, two steps back. Why not take two steps forward, three steps forward, and keep forward marching?
1: That's really good.
0: Thank you very much for joining.
2: Can someone just cry out to him in the spirit now? He said to come boldly before the throne of grace. Someone cry unto him. Cry unto him. Someone desperate for an encounter. Desperate to experience it.

what name you want to call him now, but go ahead and call him. He says, if you call upon me, I will answer. I will answer and show you greater, mighty things.

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Come with your weakness. Come with your mistakes. Come with your past. He says, cast your cares upon me.

0: to you. Can we sing that?
1: Oh, Father of mercy,
0: I come to you.
1: Oh,
0: as you say it, can you just see yourself before his throne right now? It's just you and him.

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No eye, no eye has seen, no ear has heard what God has prepared. Sing with all the faith in your heart. No eye.

One more time, please, your hand on your chest as you sing it. Say, Shalom is the Prince of Peace. 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

0: the name of the Lord, for he is good and his mercies endures forevermore. Hallelujah.
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2: And I just want to so honor our friends, Femi and Mina Badromo, and the incredible team at Lapis. I love this kingdom vision. It's an apostolic kingdom vision to see the people of God come together, that the name of Jesus would be lifted up in Nigeria. And my brother that's got up and opened, there you are, opened the session in prayer. I felt I had a word for you. And as you got up, my spirit left. I went, who is this? I was saying, who is this? I could feel on the inside my spirit was leaping. And I saw a picture of you. And you were kneeling on the floor with your head bowed before the Lord. And I saw the Lord rejoicing over you with singing. And as he was singing, there were angels dancing over the top of you. And it was a beautiful picture, but I heard the Lord saying, I am surrounding him with songs of deliverance. That as his face is before me, as he humbles himself before me, as he seeks my face, the Lord says he goes before you and he is continually surrounding you with songs of deliverance. He's continually going before you, making the path straight. And I heard the Lord say, this man has a kingdom heart. So Father, I thank you. Lord, we speak the blessing of God over him. And Father, I thank you as he seeks your face, Lord, you continue to delight in him. Father, that even as he delights himself in the Lord, you're going to give him the desires of his heart. And Father, I thank you that there will be a lasting legacy. Father, as sons and daughters, Lord, capture your heart to seek your face and to find you. Father, this one who would seek to know you, Lord, I thank you that he's coming into a season of deeper and greater revelation, Lord, of knowing you. So Father, we pray for the spirit of wisdom and revelation in the knowledge of you to continually enlighten the eyes of his understanding, Lord, that he may present the truth of who you are in Jesus' mighty name. Amen, amen, amen. Now God is very into people coming together to glorify his name. For he is our Heavenly Father. He is our King. He is our Lord. I'm honored to be here with my own husband, Tom Ranala. Hallelujah. We have three beautiful children. One is married and I have a little grandson. He's very cute. Hallelujah. Tom also serves as the Honorary Consul of Finland. So I was listening when Dr. Jones was talking about the other night. He was talking about ambassadors needing to represent the ambassador, the opinion of the country they represent. And Tom's occasionally had to remind me when I've been at functions, giving my opinions about all sorts of things, that when we're representing Finland, we have to be representing the opinion of the country that we're representing. And my husband is very, very humble and very wise and gentle and kind. And I'm so thankful that I get to have the privilege of traveling with him. And with all our dear friends, we're very blessed to be here. But you know, I know that even as we have the opportunity to travel and to preach the good news of the gospel, as we're able to get the message out on television and different places around the world, the same heart that the Father has put in this ministry is echoing throughout the hearts of people around the world. That the Lord is looking for us not to be building our own kingdoms, not to be building our own name, but to be lifting up the name of Jesus. Hallelujah. The name that is above every other name. Because together we are called to be the light of the world, that the world may see him, that they may know him. Hallelujah. And as we were having conversation at dinner last night with some of the beautiful people, I was hearing stories of how they found Jesus, how they came to Christ. And I just love it. I could listen all night long to hearing people's stories of how they found him. But you know, this song began to go through my head. It's a very old one. You may not know it, but I remembered

0: You know, I really believe that the Father is wanting to release to you a fresh revelation of His great love, that the world may know Him, that they would see Him, that we'd not be known by our opinions, but that we would be known by our love for Him and for one another, that we wouldn't be known for backbiting, but we'd be known for covering, for loving, for honoring, that we would be known by the love of Christ that so fills us and overwhelms us and flows through us, that people around us would recognize Jesus. Amen. Hallelujah. Thank you. Thank you. Hallelujah. Are you happy? Well, you can be, because God is good and He is for us. Hallelujah. Praise the Lord. Thank you, Jesus. I want to speak to you a little bit today about what it looks like to know God. As we go through this conference, I believe we are going to have an unfolding, deeper and deeper encounter in the knowledge of Him as the Holy Spirit helps us recognize who He is. You know, when I was just 12 years old, I had been taken to Sunday school. I believed in God. Who went to Sunday school? Anybody? I believed in God. And, I wasn't a very bad girl. I never liked to get in trouble, so I try and do the right thing. And I went to Sunday school, and then I went to a youth camp. And as we're singing, everybody was raising their hands. I'm a Pentecostal too, so please, you can be as vocal as you like. Hallelujah. And I was lifting up my hands like you're supposed to do in church, and I was singing. But I got honest with God, and I said, "Lord, I believe in You, but it's very hard to sing to somebody I can't see and I don't know. Help." You know, God likes honest prayers. He can answer an honest prayer. And I didn't know the technical, theological thing of what I was doing, but what I was doing was I was seeking to find Him. And the Bible says, seek and you will find. Hallelujah. So I was like, God, it's very hard to worship someone I can't see and I don't know. Help. And right there in worship, which is why I love the way you value worship here. In the middle of worship there, as I'm saying, help, can't see you, very hard to sing to somebody I can't see and I don't know, He suddenly made Himself real on the inside. Suddenly I knew who I was talking to. Has anybody had an encounter where you have found Him, where suddenly you know who you're talking to, where you have a connection when you worship or when you pray? Can I see a hand? Hallelujah. If you don't, you can get honest with God and say, help. Because He is our ever-present help in time of need. And my time of need is all the time. I need help all the time. Without Him, I can do nothing. But it says He is my ever-present help. All I need to do is recognize I need Your help. I remember one day I was ministering. I was ministering in the U.S. We are from Australia. That's why my accent's a little different to Tom Jones's. But I was there ministering, and I was calling someone out to pray for the sick, and I was praying my best prayer. I prayed everything I knew how to pray, and nothing was happening. Often when I pray for people, I'll feel like a release of the power of God and I'll know it's done. But this time I wasn't feeling anything. And then as I'm still praying my best prayers, I had a good motivation. I wanted them healed and praying. Suddenly I heard the Holy Spirit behind me say, "Would you like some help with that?" And I realized I was getting back into trying to do things in my own strength. So I took a step back and I said, yes. And I repented. I recognized I need you. I'm utterly dependent on you. And then as I stepped forward again, the person went flying by the power of the Holy Spirit. I couldn't even get close to them and they were healed. The next person who came couldn't get close to me as the power of God hit them. And I thought, your ways are better than my ways, God. Hallelujah. So our ever-present help is willing to help anybody who will help, who will ask, who will humble themselves and ask. You know, it takes humility to ask for help. We have a little bit of a tendency to think, oh, I'm rich and full and have need of nothing. I'll be right. No worries. I can manage. And the Lord's there saying, well, let me know. Let me know when you'd like some help. But if we'll humble ourselves and recognize I am utterly dependent on you, then the Holy Spirit will move. I remember when I was first in the early days of my ministry, we had a night where people had started to see their deaf ears get open in some of my meetings, and I felt the Lord prompt me, ask for someone to come who's got a deaf ear. And so I said, okay, someone who has a deaf ear, come. And the lady came up, but she had no ear. They'd cut the ear off and removed the eardrum, and she just had no ear. And I thought, oh God, you know, I'm trying to build faith here. This is not what I was thinking. I said, no. And I felt like I had no faith. And then, so I said, the only thing I knew how to say, help, help. You got me into this. Help. And I heard the Lord say it. I felt like he had a smile in his voice as he said it. He said, no, pray for her. And I went to pray for her. I went to put my right hand on the place where her ear used to be. And often when I feel the presence of God, sometimes my hand will start to tremble a little bit. You know, I think when it comes to the power of the Holy Spirit, some people just have weak wiring. That's me. I just overload. You know, if I try and stop one part of my body shaking, maybe my other parts and something else will start shaking or my teeth will start chattering. Other people, it doesn't affect them the same way. If the Holy Spirit's touching my husband, you might see a little tear trickle down his face. But me, I'm like, oh, jelly on the floor. And so, okay, I'll put my right hand, because sometimes I can feel the power of God in my right hand. I put my right hand on his ear, on her ear, and then I heard the Lord say, put your left hand on her. And I thought, God, I need all the help I can get. But I also know that obedience brings blessing. So I went to put my left hand on the place where her ear used to be. And I prayed. I felt like I had enough faith for maybe her to grow an eardrum overnight. And then the Lord said, ask her if she can hear. And I thought, can you hear me? And she swung her head round and said, yes. And I went, really? And then all of a sudden, faith dropped in the room and cataracts started disappearing and healing started happening everywhere. And it was glorious. This was in a little Methodist church. And that night I went back to the pastor's house where I was staying with him and his wife. And I went up to my room. But as I was going up the stairs to my room, I thought to myself, oh no, there's another meeting tomorrow night. God, you did really big things tonight. They're going to bring all their sick friends tomorrow. I hope you do it again. And as I walked into my room, I'd left my computer playing on shuffle, and it was shuffling through different things that I had recorded. And there was a little heart-to-heart talk from a lady called Catherine Kuhlman playing. And as I was walking into my room thinking, oh God, I hope you do it again. She started to say, every time I walk out onto the platform, I remind myself, every time I walk out onto the platform, I die 1,000 deaths, knowing that there's people there, that if the Lord doesn't touch them, it's their last hope. And I thought, I understand this. And then she said, but I remind myself, I encourage myself that everything Jesus did on the earth, he did as a man, utterly dependent on the Holy Spirit. And the Holy Spirit never let him down. And then she says, and the Holy Spirit will never let you down. And I felt like Jesus had just kissed me. The next night, another deaf ear opened, and then the next night, another deaf ear opened, and God continued to show his faithfulness. But I want to encourage you, this recognition that we are utterly dependent on the Holy Spirit is a place of great power. Because when you humble yourself and recognize your deep need for him, your deep need crying out to his deep love will be met with the overflow of the fullness of his Spirit, and the power of God will be released. Hallelujah. Hallelujah. That same Spirit that helps us to know who he is, that same Spirit who helps us to know who we're talking to, is the same Spirit who'll help us to lift up our eyes and make that connection continuously. Now, when I got converted there in worship, from that point on, I've never been content just to pray or to talk to God without seeing him with the eyes of my heart. You see, I used to be a backing singer when I first started. I'd stand up here and I would sing the harmonies in the team, singing the harmonies. I'd concentrate really hard to get my harmonies right. And one day I'm singing, I love you, Lord. And I heard the Lord say, who are you singing to? And I realized I was just singing words. And for me, I need to see him. I need to connect with him. I need to be looking at him. The Bible says he is our glory and the lifter of our head. Amen? I want to read you a scripture here in 1 John. I love 1 John. 1 John chapter 5. Verse 15, and if we know that he hears us, whatever we ask, we know that we have the petitions that we've asked of him. In other words, when we know that he's heard us, it's easy to have faith to receive. But how can we know that he's heard us beyond just technically believing it, unless we can see the response in his face? You see, if I go and I ask Minna for something and I talk to her personally and I see in her face her smile and her nod, then I know I have what I've asked for. Because I've had that ability to see and get the yes in her face. In the same way, when I go to talk to God, he doesn't expect me to throw some prayers out in the air and hope that he'll hear. God is a God of relationship, and he wants to have a connection with you that is continually strengthened. So I remember our son, my youngest son, was turning 21, and we were having a birthday party for him in the garden. And we're setting up all the tablecloths and all the decorations. And it was blowing, the wind was blowing, and everything was being blown away, and we couldn't get it all set up. And I started rebuking the wind. Wind, stop in Jesus' name. In Jesus' name. And didn't stop. And we're trying to do our best. Come on, God, stop the wind. Stop, wind, stop in Jesus' name. No, didn't stop. Finally, I went inside to my bedroom and I closed the door and I eyeballed God. In other words, I actually took a moment to think about who I was talking to. I said, Father, would you stop the wind for Joseph's party, please? And then I knew I had what I'd asked for. I went outside, everything was still. Hallelujah. And you might think, well, that's not much of a miracle, but I can tell you, God doesn't want us to have faith in our prayers. He wants us to have faith in the one that we're talking to. Hallelujah. I read about Jesus, and so often we look at him standing before the tomb of Lazarus, or about to open the ears of the deaf, or to multiply the loaves and the fishes. And we read, lifting his eyes to heaven, or raising his eyes to heaven, looking up to heaven, he gave thanks. What is this? Lifting his eyes. We know the Lord lives on the inside of us, that the Holy Ghost is upon us. So what's this lifting his eyes? Well, the disciples were a bit fascinated by it too. They noticed that when he prayed, it was different to what they'd ever seen before. They said, Lord, teach us how to pray. Because I think they saw he had something they didn't have, and that was a connection. He would say, I only do what I see the Father doing. I only say what I hear the Father saying. And they're like, who is this guy? Teach us how to have that connection, is what I think they were asking. Show us how to pray. And Jesus said to them, all right, when you pray, pray like this. Our Father, as in the connection you see me have with the Father, you now have also. So when you talk to him, you say, my Father and Jesus' Father. You can approach him just the way that I am approaching him. I'm showing to you what it looks like to have communion with the Father. You can lift up your voice and say, our Father. My Father and Jesus' Father. Father, there you are. And when you ask and you know that you've received it, you can have confidence that it's yours. Hallelujah. If we know that he hears us, whatever we ask, we know that we have the petitions that we've asked for. Hallelujah. I believe that the Lord wants us to recognize that he's inviting us into a place of deeper rest and peace in the knowledge that whatever we ask, we receive. If we come to him in a confidence that says, I can boldly approach the throne of grace, not out of a technical understanding, but out of a relationship that's been bought for me by the blood of Jesus Christ. He has made a way for me to boldly approach him. Psalm 121 verse 1 says, I will lift up my eyes to the hills. From whence comes my help? My help comes from the Lord who made heaven and earth. Hallelujah. My help comes from the Lord. Where does my help come from? My help comes from the Lord. Hallelujah. It is as we lift our eyes to heaven, as we make a decision, I'm not going to be satisfied with talking to the Lord like an orphan on the earth, trying to get him to hear, trying to get him to listen. But I'm going to approach him with faith, believing Jesus has made a way for the veil to be torn, that I can boldly come before the throne of grace and find mercy and help in my time of need. Hallelujah. I'm going to pray for the Holy Spirit to strengthen me with might on the inner man, that I would know his great love for me, that I would know and experience what the truth of Christ dwelling in my heart through faith, that I, being rooted and grounded in love, may be able to comprehend together with all the saints what is the height and the depth and the width and the breadth, the love of Christ that passes knowledge, that I may be continually filled to overflowing with all the fullness of God. Now unto him who is able to do exceedingly abundantly above all we can ask, hope, or imagine, according to the power that works in us, to him be glory in the church in Christ Jesus to all generations. In this place where we are lifting our eyes to him, believing and receiving for his perfect love to continually flow through our hearts like a river, casting out all fear, taking our pain, taking our distresses, as we cast our cares on him and believe that in exchange we receive his great love and his great mercy, God will empower you with the faith of God. Faith works by love. Hallelujah. I want to show you a couple of little videos of some people that made a connection as they lifted their eyes to heaven and were receiving a miracle in their bodies as a result. This first one, we showed this in Lagos the other night, but this is a young woman who came to one of our miracle meetings in Brisbane, and Brooke had been born with half a womb and one fallopian tube. And the doctors had told her it would be life-threatening if she ever fell pregnant. And it was documented. They had all the scans of this half a womb and one fallopian tube. I want to show you the video of what the Lord did when she came and lifted her eyes up to heaven. Brooke had half of her uterus missing and was told that she would likely never have children. But God did the impossible.
1: I had to have emergency surgery, and the surgeon showed me pictures of my insides and showed that I only had one fallopian tube and a half a womb. I saw it with my own eyes. He told me that I might not be able to have children, or I could lose the baby and I could risk my life getting pregnant. Then I went to a miracle meeting in Brisbane. I got prayed for and I saw Jesus. He touched my belly and he said, "Consider it done." Then I went back to the surgeon, had an MRI. He said, "I can't explain what happened because when I opened you up, I took pictures and your fallopian tube wasn't there. Now everything is normal and you've got your whole womb, your whole fallopian tube." And he pulled up pictures again and showed me again where it wasn't there, but now it is there. And that's because Jesus restored it when I went to that miracle meeting. If God could creatively restore half a uterus and a fallopian tube, there is nothing he can't do for you. Put your faith in God today.
0: Hallelujah. Hallelujah. You know, as God began to move in the miraculous, as he started to provoke me to believe that he wanted to touch and to heal people, I remember soon after my first book came out and it became very popular, I'd get to meetings and people would come from everywhere. They'd come with their suitcases and their families and ready to receive a miracle. And I remember being in a meeting in Atlanta, Georgia. We have a church there. And a lovely family came. They'd seen on television some of the miracles, and they'd come. And their son was, I think he was 6 years old. And he had never spoken. He was autistic and nonverbal. And I really wanted God to heal him. I wanted to see him healed. And we had a three-day conference. And we prayed for them, and many people got healed. And the family got really blessed. But the boy didn't talk. He didn't get his voice back. And I was frustrated. I thought, God, it's not right that they don't all get healed. And I remember going from that conference over to Los Angeles. And I was sitting in a meeting, and one of my friends was speaking. But I couldn't concentrate because all I could think about was this little boy that didn't get healed. And I started arguing with God. I got honest with him. Remember I said honest prayers are safe prayers. Honest prayers are prayers that get answers. So I just started getting honest with God. I said, God, you healed everybody who came to you. You said the same works that you do and greater works they would do. God, I know people have been asking this question for decades and hundreds of years, but It should be normal that they all get healed. You healed them all. Anybody ever had conversations like this with God? They're good conversations because God wants to hear. He knows your heart anyway. You might as well tell him. Get honest with him. Well, at the end of the night, I went out to the back parking lot. We had some of our pastors with us, and they were opening up the car. And as they were opening up the car, a man came up to me in the dark, and he said, pick a number between 1 and 22. And I thought, oh, hello, who are you? Looked around for my friends. I thought, I'm in Los Angeles. This is a dangerous place. What's going on here? And I said, I'm Catherine. Who are you? And he said, I'm Michael. Pick a number between 1 and 22. I said, okay, Michael. And I picked a number. And he suddenly, I don't even know where he got it from, he pulled out a big Bible. And he said, I have a verse for you. And he healed them all. And I thought, whoa. And I turned around and see if my friends were there. And I turned back and he was gone. And I thought, oh. You know, I believe God was wanting me to know his heart more than I was wanting to see his heart. Because the heart of the Father is to magnify himself, to glorify himself. He healed all who came to him, and his desire is still to do that. You know, when we have disappointments, rather than deciding, well, it mustn't be the will of God, all we can do is humble ourselves like little children and say, as it says in Psalm 131, Lord, my heart's not haughty, neither are my eyes lofty, nor do I trouble myself with weighty matters or things too great for me. Surely like a weaned child, I've calmed and quieted my soul. Like a weaned child is my soul within me. And I'm going to sit there on his lap until hope in God, Israel. Hope begins to rise in my heart. Hallelujah. If you have been disappointed, don't walk away and say, oh, it can't be the will of God for me. But turn your heart to him and say, God, I'm coming up onto your lap for a cuddle until you take away all the fear, until you take away all the doubt, until you put hope fresh in my heart, and I'm going to ask again. I'm going to be like Elijah that just continues to pray because I know you're going to do something. Hallelujah. This is more exciting than your reacting. Hallelujah. Well, anyway, several years later, actually quite a few years later, I was at a Greater Things event with Tom and Charity and Dr. Randy and in Oklahoma. And as I was walking out from one of the meetings, a grandmother grabbed my husband. And she said, please, would you ask Catherine if she'll pray for my grandson? And Tom's a soft touch, so he's like, of course, I'll get her. And so she said, okay, I'll run and get my grandson. And she went and got her grandson and her daughter, and they came. And he was autistic nonverbal, had never spoken in sentences, was 3 years old. And as I was walking out of the meeting, we were very busy, I just laid my hands on him and said, thank you, Lord, for healing. And I kept walking. Well, we found out, we got a message sent to us that week, that the next day, when little Isaiah was up in the morning, his mum heard him singing, which, of course, he'd never done before. And then he turned around to his mum and said, Mummy, look at the train. Well, they've become partners with our ministry now. They're both of his parents are physicians. And they've just recently sent a video to us of him reading his school books. And he's near the top of his class. Hallelujah. I want to show you this little video of Isaiah. Isaiah was autistic, nonverbal, never spoken in sentences. Never been able to eat solid food. We just laid hands on him and thanked the Lord for his healing power. The next day in the morning, Mum looked over and as I was sitting by the window and he was singing. And she'd never heard him do anything like that before. And then he turned to her and he said, Mummy, look at the train. Which is the first time he'd ever spoken And so I got to see him this last week, and we were having wonderful conversation. My heart had to say, Lord, you are magnificent. Lord, you are magnificent. Magnificent God. Hallelujah. Nothing is impossible for those who believe. You know, I believe this week that the Lord wants to provoke you with the love of Christ to believe for the exceedingly abundantly above all you can ask, hope, or imagine. But it doesn't come from a person. It comes from the one whose name is above every other name. Hallelujah. He uses people according to the power that works in us. Hallelujah. But if you will lift your eyes to heaven and you'll look at him and ask, God will give you the assurance in your heart that you have what you're asking for. Hallelujah. So often you'll see, as I go to pray for people, I'll get them, lift up your eyes. Because I know that if they can see his face, if they can know his heart toward them, their faith will begin to flow. Because when you look and know the one who loves you, then all the fear that it may not happen gets taken away. Because God is love, and perfect love casts out all fear. I looked to him, and I sought the Lord, and he heard me and delivered me from all my fears. Those who look to him are radiant, and their faces are never covered with shame. Why? Because when you look to him, he's looking back at you and saying, isn't she lovely? Oh, angels, come and look. She's so beautiful. I didn't always think that. I thought God would look at me and be a little annoyed with me most of the time. That he'd be like, yeah, I love you because I have to, but, you know, she's a bit frustrating. You should be a bit ashamed of yourself, the way you've been behaving. That's how I thought God would look at me. But as I began to pray, Lord, teach me, show me, give me power by your Spirit to know this love that passes knowledge, I discovered that God is always kinder than I feel like I deserve. He's more wonderful than your emotions or your mental capacity can process. He is good all the time. Hallelujah. And his mercy and his kindness, they are so much higher, so much greater. His love is so much greater for us than we could possibly understand. But the Holy Spirit, as you lift your eyes to him and say, help, Lord, the Holy Spirit, your helper, will empower you to receive the revelation that God is for you, that he will help you, and that he will touch you. Amen. We're going to just see one more testimony, and then we're going to pray for some people. This one, I think, is

0: in a colostomy bag, but then the bowel didn't start working again. And he was in agony. 9 days later, it's still not working. They were feeding him astronaut food through a tube in his nose, but he'd have to bring it back up again through his nose because it couldn't be properly digested. It was horrible. And his wife called me and said they've given him about 48 hours left to live. And so I was on my way to a meeting, but we cancelled the meeting and came up to the hospital. And I walked in and I said, James, you look terrible. Let's take a picture. This is going to preach really well. Because I suddenly felt the faith of God come upon me. So we took a picture, we worshipped, we thanked God for his healing, and we left. It was Father's Day. You know, this Sunday is Mother's Day, but it was Father's Day, and he was too weak to even have much time to spend with his children. But the next night at midnight, Jesus walked into his hospital room. He had a 7-hour encounter with God and woke up completely healed. They then had to do an operation just to remove the bag because he didn't need the colostomy bag anymore. And now 7-8 years later, he's still teaching in our prophetic school, serving as one of our elders. This is James's story.
1: Our friend James was on his deathbed with last stage bowel cancer when the impossible happened. James had cancer in his bowel, in his lungs, in his lymph nodes. They'd done an operation to remove the main tumor, but then the bowel stopped working. Well, we went in and we prayed. He looked so bad. I said, James, you look terrible. Let's take a photo. This is going to preach really well. And we celebrated, we worshipped, and we left. We didn't see anything in the natural happen at that stage. But then the following night, Jesus walked into his hospital room. He had a 7-hour encounter with God and woke up well. Today, 7 years later, James is still cancer-free, teaching, prophesying powerfully in our church. And I want you to know that even when it seems like there's no hope, God can still move.
0: Hallelujah. Hallelujah. Magnificent Jesus. Over this weekend, we've got many testimonies, testimonies from Joss that we're going to show you of the blind seeing, the deaf hearing, stroke victims getting up and walking. But I've been praying that God would do exceedingly, abundantly, above all we can ask, hope, or imagine. But I just want to take a moment right now to begin to pray. But as we do this, I want to ask you, would you lift your eyes to heaven? And would you get honest with God? Because I believe that the Bible tells us, seek and you will find. You might say, well, I've been having a hard time trying to see, trying to find it. I don't have a connection. Well, I want you to take a moment right now. There is a grace right now in the Spirit, right now, to enlighten the eyes of your understanding in the knowledge of Him. The Holy Spirit is here to help you. And if you'll get honest and say, help God, I

If you begin to tell him, God, I want to know you. I want to see you. I want to talk to you. I believe right now the Holy Spirit wants to come and enlighten the eyes of your understanding in the knowledge of him. Ephesians 1. Holy Spirit, Father, we ask that the Spirit of wisdom and revelation would enlighten the eyes of our understanding, Lord, that we may know you, that we may know the hope of your calling, the riches of your glorious inheritance in us as the saints, and the greatness of the power toward us who believe. Lord, let them find you. Amazing grace, how sweet the sound that saved a wretch like me. I once was lost, but now I am found. 'Twas blind, but now I see. Lord, let them see. And whatever it is,

you may be seeking from him, I want you just to look at him and ask. Father, Lord, in the name of Jesus, would you heal me? Would you touch me? Would you help me? Would you deliver me? Father, I sense his presence here right now. Holy Spirit, come. Come, Holy Spirit. Father, I thank you right now for diseases leaving. Father, I thank you for heaviness lifting off. I thank you for deliverance happening now in the name of Jesus Christ. Yes, God. Those who look to him are radiant. Their faces are never covered with shame. Thank you, Jesus. Come, Holy Spirit. We welcome you. Yes, Lord. Yes, Lord. Yes, Lord. Yes, Lord. Yes, Lord.

Believe in fairy tales. I guess I've outgrown them. But that doesn't mean that I don't believe that there's something bigger than me. Cause I've seen it in a hospital room when the doctor said sorry. There's nothing more we can do. Well, it wasn't through. I've never seen a pot of gold at the end of the rainbow. But I've got a promise I can hold.

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They shall mount up, up on wings like an eagle, and their soar. They shall walk and not get weary. They shall run

0: trying to push me prematurely, and I'm going away. 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
1: And while I'm waiting, I'll be worshiping. While I'm waiting, I'll be praising. While I'm waiting, I'll be praising. While I'm waiting, I'll be praising. Oh, oh, oh, it's about what you do when you wait. Why complain when you can pray? Oh, it's not about just waiting. It's about what you do and when you wait.

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While I'm waiting, I'll be praising you.

0: Claudio,
1: Yeah, hello.
0: how are you?
2: Hi, Claudio.
1: I'm doing good.
2: Lovely
1: Hello.
2: to
1: I
2: see you.
1: don't have a. It's good, but I don't see you.
0: You don't see
1: I don't
0: us.
1: know why. No.
0: Okay, but we can see, so we can talk. Okay?
2: I'm sure they'll sort out your end.
1: I see you. Good to see you.
2: Good,
1: Hello.
2: good,
1: Okay,
2: good.
1: good.
2: Welcome to Nigeria. So,
1: Thank you. It was
2: Claudio.
1: my fastest trip to Nigeria.
0: Thank you so much for that inspiring message.
2: Thank you.
0: There was so much packed into that message, and it was really a blessing to all of us. I see
1: Thank you.
0: behind you, Jesu, Desuret, how do you call it?
1: Jesus rettet. Jesus
0: Desu
1: rettet.
0: Sret. What language is that?
1: Rettet.
0: What language
1: It's
0: is that?
1: German. It's
0: It's
1: German. We write
0: German.
1: in German,
0: Wow.
1: speak. Yeah, we write in German, speaking Swiss German.
2: All right.
0: You write in German, you
2: Swiss
0: speak in Swiss
2: German.
0: German, but your English is so
1: Yes.
0: good.
1: Oh, thank you.
0: Now, tell us the meaning of Jesus threat.
1: Jesus rettet means Jesus saves. So that's for me the main core. Jesus saves, Jesus heals, Jesus delivers.
2: Amen.
0: Wow, so
2: So
0: good.
1: Yeah, that's the
0: So,
1: gospel in a nutshell.
0: is that the name of the ministry? What is the ministry about?
1: Jesus says we is about building churches on the one side, spiritual families, communities. On the other hand, equipping the body of Christ with teaching us bring the
0: So, when was
1: you
0: the ministry founded, and how? What are the main things? Are you the founder? Tell us a little bit about the ministry. It's interesting that it's all about healing.
1: Yeah, we love healing. That's it's a main point of our ministry. We started 2013. Before we was a part of a ministry for 10 years, and we went often to Southeast Asia, the Himalayas, in India, and hold their Bible schools and trained people there. And I had actually no heart for Switzerland. I was thankful to raised up in this beautiful country, but I don't had a connection. And as soon we started Jesus Saves, the Lord spoke to us and we started Jesus Saves ministry. The Lord gave us so much burden for Switzerland and the love for Switzerland and Europe. And we want to see this continent, this na the nations of Europe be changed and transformed. And that was the small beginning. And we started just, we told our friends, we seek the Lord, the face of the Lord, we worship him, and then we see what he is doing. So it was a strong emphasis on the Holy Spirit, what he is doing, that he is in control, that he can do whatever he wanna do. And so we went on with our two fishes and five loaves, and the Lord connected us supernaturally. Worldwide with fantastic, wonderful people from many different camps, and all of them have the hunger for revival or see revival. So that's the beginning of Jesus Saves ministry.
0: Now, you are Claudio, and your wife's name is
1: Yeah.
0: Claudia, and both of you founded the
1: Yeah.
0: ministries. Was that a coincidence,
1: Yes.
0: or tell us about
1: That's a have. That's a heavenly coincidence. Makes things simple. Yeah,
0: that?
1: we love to do things together. We as a couple, we do most of the things together as often as we can. ministry, family, everything, working together. So it's we love this, and she is a vital part, my wife. She sends greetings to all of you. Yeah,
2: thank
1: and
2: you.
1: She's right now in a church meeting. Yeah.
0: Thank you so
2: Lovely.
0: Much.
2: So how would you say COVID-19 impacted Switzerland? And what was lockdown there like?
1: COVID-19, how can I say? It affected Switzerland much, and I see it worldwide, and also our ministry. It divided. It divided the world. It divided the church. I see two camps. One camp is more, we have to get ready, be prepared, be cautious, draw us back, seek the Lord, and be ready for the next storm. And on the other hand, the other type is, that's a special opportunity. The world is shaken. Let's go out and preach the gospel, make disciples. And I'm more this type, because it's for me in my life, and I think the most people who live have never seen something like this. In church history, in history, since we live, there was nothing similar to this lockdown worldwide. There's something happening. Culture is shifting. Control systems coming in. So it's and also it's a time of great opportunity to share the gospel, because people are open. They are asking questions for what I'm living for, what is after death, all these kind of questions, all this insecurity, also my fears, losing their jobs. So it's a great opportunity to introduce them Jesus, a savior, introduce Jesus as their provider. So it's a great opportunity for church. I see in Switzerland, the church is very quiet, unfortunately. I don't see a lot of movement going on. I see in other countries a lot of movement of the spirit and of Christians. In Switzerland, it's quiet and, yeah.
2: So there isn't a passion for the healing ministry in Switzerland. At a time like this, a lot of people are looking to doctors for healing. Is that what's happening?
1: Yeah, in Switzerland, many people looking for doctors. And when it comes to COVID, they keep the regulations and just follow. They just follow what the politician says, and it's good on the one side. On the other hand, it's always a challenge to give out the word of God. And yeah, but we see people healed. We have in the beginning of the lockdown, we had done a healing service, and just after the lockdown, we started with another healing service, and it was a powerful time. People get touched, and we saw a couple of healings there. Yeah.
2: Wonderful. So how did you keep the children busy during the lockdown? How many do you have?
1: We have three children, two boys
2: girls.
1: And the girl. The girl.
2: Lovely.
1: Yeah, they are 13, 11, and 9.
2: Okay.
1: And we have done homeschooling together with the public school. And it was a great experience. We love it to do things together as family,
2: yeah.
1: So we enjoyed the time together. And the two big ones, they are really easy. They do the stuff on their own, so it was not a hard work for us. It was enjoyable. And for the small one, it was a good experience. Yeah.
2: So how have you gotten the children involved in your ministry? Because in one of your testimonies that you shared, you talked about going to the hospital to pray with the with your wife, with the children, and some other people. So how have you kept them interested?
1: Yeah, we talk to them. They are our first disciples. We speak about stuff of daily life, bringing in teachings. They watch us. They see us during different phases of ministry. They see us in victories. They see us when we crush us. They see us when it's difficult. And they see when people hurt us, and they see how we forgive. We model the whole ministry and life. And we invite them just to join, and in a natural way. We give them freedom and try to strengthen their own conviction. And also in this time we live, there is so much challenges for young people with the internet, with all these devices, with all the value system in the world, in the school, in other families, so many challenging things, and they have to take a stand in very early age. So we help them to develop these values. And just recently we went to a dear friend of us. He had a stroke, and we went to his wife, and Elias came with us, and we prayed together for her husband. And then Elias received impressions and prayed these pictures prophetically, and afterwards we heard things changed. So that's a natural way to involve them in ministry.
2: I like that very much. I guess that's the message for us here, that our children should be our first disciples.
1: Yeah, so often pastors or evangelists or apostles are busy with ministry, but family comes first. Yeah. And it's also a challenge in my life, and I have different seasons. Sometimes the ministry was too important for me, and I missed the beauty of being together with the children and enjoying them and also disciple them. It's really an important thing, and I think it's the order of the kingdom. Yeah.
2: Amen.
0: Claudio, let's talk about you a little bit.
1: Just a short testimony of the children.
0: Ahead.
1: Because when we got married, I thought I will never have children because I have a call to the full-time ministry. And the picture I carried in me was, if you are a pastor, you go to ministry, maybe your wife stay at home leading a prayer group. And we don't like this kind of ministry. And that was the only thing we knew. So I thought, better have no children. And then the Lord connected us with a wonderful couple, and the children were a natural part of ministry. Everywhere they went, the children was with them, and immediately we desired to have children after we have the change of view how ministry can look like with children. So it's fantastic, and we need models, people who model this. Yeah.
0: That's so interesting. Thanks for sharing that. You know, I think you've been to Nigeria about three times or thereabouts for our conferences. And I always see the passion when we are ministering. You go all out and you are praying for people endlessly. When did you receive Jesus in your life before the ministry?
1: I received Jesus in 1998. I grew up in a, it's a long testimony, but I try to keep it short. I grew up in a Christian home. Father is a pastor, but I was always the black sheep. I believed always in God. And with 13, I went into drugs. And I got the psychological problems during these years of using drugs. And in 1998, just before Easter, I was in a critical state. And they sent me to the psychiatrist, and the psychiatrist told us to send in the clinic. And I knew if I go to the clinic, I will never come out. So I stayed at home, and at Good Friday, 1998, I was in my room, and I felt there is a fight about my soul. And I was full of fear, and I went down to my parents' room, and on the stair, I saw my whole life like a movie. I saw everything I have done wrong, every betrayal, cheating, lying, everything at once. And then I walked down, and then I had this strong conviction, if I die now, I would be eternally separated from God. And it was too much for me. So I went to my parents' room, because I always believed I'm saved, or I believed in God. For me, it was clear, I go to heaven if I die. And then I had this experience, and I went to my parents' room and asked them for forgiveness, because I was fully convicted from my sin. And then the whole scene changed. My parents was far away, and this room was pure liquid love came into this room. And then Jesus stood before me, and he told me, Claudio, for all these things I showed you, I died. And he is full of authority. He could see right away through me, but there was no rejection in him. And this whole experience went the whole night, and I knew all the meaning, what Good Friday means. So I knew I'm crucified with Christ, I'm buried with Christ, I'm raised to a new life with him. And this whole experience went on the whole night, and I got born again in this powerful encounter, and it changed my life. And I knew from this day on, I will live the rest of my life for Jesus, and I was called into ministry immediately in my heart. It took a little while to get really healthy, healthy again. And that's my story, how I met Jesus. It's the short version.
0: it's such a great story. And thank God that Jesus always comes in and restores us.
1: Oh, yeah.
0: And then our lives will never be the same again. But in terms of your gifting, what would you say is your predominant gifting out of the fivefold ministries? Are you more of a pastor, teacher, evangelist, prophet, apostle? What would you say are your predominant gifts?
1: Yeah, I always switching. I really love the evangelistic ministry.
0: I thought so.
1: The fire and the heart to reach souls. And also there is an entrepreneurial side in my ministry to start new things. I want to see people get a foundation and be established and start Jesus and to bring forth mature Christians, followers of Jesus. And yeah, really the identity of sonship. Yeah, so that's, I love teaching, but the main thing is the most important is souls, saving souls.
0: That's so good. That's very good.
2: So Claudio, what would you say is the biggest healing miracle you've seen?
1: Oh, that's difficult to say what is the biggest, because if you have pain since years and pain is leaving and you're pain free, it's
2: big.
1: A big miracle.
0: Absolutely.
1: It's big for this person.
2: For the person, yeah.
1: I'm not so good with pain. one thing I mentioned in the teaching was this young boy, this 15-year-old boy. And for me, it's very special to be part of this story and be part in the making of the miracle. I have seen so many steps in this miracle, and it's medical proof. That's very special for me. I've seen many miracles, but With this, we have well documented from different medical doctors from Switzerland and from Germany. So that's interesting for me, how the diagnosis was and the medical doctors said. And now he's almost fully restored, all
2: Amen.
1: Movement are back, speaking, and everything is fine. It's a huge
2: Wonderful.
1: Miracle. Yeah.
2: Wonderful. There was something you said, which is that healing can only be received, not achieved. How would you explain that more to our audience?
1: Yeah, I know many Christians are well trained in doing, in do the right thing, how to behave in church, and in the kingdom, it's much more you receive from God. And I think Christians should be taught more to receive, and out of this rest in Him, start to apply what they have received. Instead of doing and trying and stressful, trying or confessing and confessing and another confessing. I'm not against confessing. Confessing is good. But I think it's more important to come into line with God, into this agreement with the Word of God. And out of this place, when you have received, then you can release it.
2: Good,
1: you can only
2: good.
1: Release what you have received. Yeah.
2: Yeah, very important and really good. I mean, we've been commissioned to go and heal the sick. So what are
1: yeah.
2: the practical ways you would advise us in Nigeria to do this? What type of training do you think we should be receiving?
1: The training of the Holy Spirit. read the Word of God, and as Jesus did, go, I'm sending you now.
2: Amen.
1: You do it.
2: Yes.
1: You have it's I don't think it's a matter of training. It's more a matter of doing. And you have received it, then just start to apply, to use every opportunity. We meet so many people with pain, with sickness or diseases in everywhere we go. And if you don't have a revelation about something, then go to the obvious, people with crutches or people you know they are sick. Offer them a prayer for healing. You can explain that you are a trainee and you are in a training for healing ministry, and you see Jesus people see Jesus healing people. So you can ask them if it's okay to pray for them right now, and ask them if it's okay to lay your hands on them, and then pray a short and their pain leave, be healed, be restored, cancel leave in Jesus' name. And then you can ask, how do you feel? Is there a difference? Is it the same? Be natural with the people, and you will see many miracles. It takes away pressure when you know that it's not about your prayer. It's about Jesus. He is the healer. Our prayer, it's just a way He can bring in the kingdom. It's not about our mighty words. It's about His presence. He is the healer. Our obligation is to pray for the sick, to command sickness to leave, and He is the one who heals. That takes away
2: yeah.
1: pressure from you. And the more you pray for people, the more people you see healed. And then
2: yeah.
1: celebrate each and every healing. And if someone is not healed, it's not a problem. Sometimes we pray and he got healed immediately. Sometimes it's a process. Sometimes on the next or on the third day, he got up in the morning and is completely healed. So you never know. The most important is if you pray for someone, that this person is loved. Yeah, that
2: yeah.
1: she experiences the love of the Father. So So it's easy. Start doing it.
0: Okay, so I like that. The more you pray, the more you see people healed. So no pressure at all.
1: Yes.
0: You mentioned something about
1: short prayer. It's okay to do wrong.
0: You mentioned something about
1: short
0: prayer.
1: It's okay to do mistake.
0: What is the significance of short prayer? Why did you say short prayer?
1: Because it's not the power in our right words or wording. It's not the power in long prayers. Jesus taught us to speak short prayers, not as the pagans, the heathens, they do long prayers, or the Pharisees, but Jesus told us to go in the secret place and speak to our Father who is in heaven. Short prayers in communion, in fellowship with him. And if you study the prayers for healing in Scripture, you always see there is a command. It's a commanding prayer. And commands are short.
0: That's true. Commands are
1: That's
0: short
1: the pattern.
0: Because you are under authority. And you mentioned the authority that we as Christians and we as disciples should walk in. Now, with all the things that we know about authority, how come the body of Christ is not fully operating under this authority?
1: Yeah, there are different reasons. When it comes to healing, we are well trained to do big gatherings, and a man of God shows up and he prays people and people get healed. It's more the anointing, the presence of the God is healing through the man of God. And that's wonderful. I love this. I love this kind of meetings. I love to attend this kind of meeting. I love to share on this kind of meetings with thousands of people. That's one side. And personally, I believe this kind of meeting is actually more to reach unbelievers. It's more an evangelistic type of meeting. I believe the body of Christ should be taught more about authority that each and everyone has. The smallest in the kingdom is greater than John the Baptist. The least in the kingdom of God has authority in Jesus' name. And this has to do with identity as sons and daughters, and what the Father has told us who we are. And sometimes the body of Christ is trying hard to turn into something that the Father has said that we already are. If you try to be a son, if you work hard to be a son, you miss it because the Father already told you, you are a beloved son. Just receive your sonship, and in this you receive authority. And when it comes to healing, I think Christians, believers, beloved and daughters should stood up and pray in authority for themselves to walk in divine health. That's the difference, because the Holy Spirit lives in us and he is the most healthiest spirit in the whole universe.
0: That's good. No, that's so, thank you for explaining that. And I think it was very clear. Moving on to your ministry, because I've seen that you have a passion for revival. So how did this passion start? Because you talk a lot about revival and you are big on revival from what I know.
1: I love revival. I love, and revival has to do that people got changed in a moment, in an encounter with God. That's something powerful, and we always believe in our meetings that one touch from heaven is enough to change a whole destiny, to change a life, to change a family, to change a city or a nation. One touch, one encounter with the living God. And it started through my experience when I met Jesus. It was such an encounter in his presence, as I seen his eyes and he looked right through me, it changed me. And afterwards, I was so hungry for more of the presence. And I was, during this time, I was in a seeker-sensitive Reformed church, like an Anglican church, a little bit seeker-sensitive. So it's a beautiful church, but there was not a lot of knowledge about the presence of God, the Holy Spirit, the supernatural, the prophetic healing, this kind of stuff. But because of my encounter with him, I had all these questions. How can I hear the voice of God? How can I get healed? How can I get delivered? How can I see more of his presence? Who is the Holy Spirit? All this kind of question. And it started the church life for the more. And I read a lot about revival and experienced many encounters with the Lord. So that's the hunger. And I think that's the reality for us, for the church, to be in a living relationship with the Father in heaven. And when heaven breaks in, something happened. It brings a change into the natural. It affects the human body. So I love this kind of stuff, because that's the reality of when the kingdom breaking in into situation. And yeah.
0: But if we talk about revival, since you sort of are into it quite a bit, what does it look like, and what are the signs to look for that will show you that a revival is coming or a revival is on the way?
1: Revival starts with each and every person with the decision to follow Christ and to surrender the life fully, full dedicated, and let him transform yourself. I think that's much more. Revival starts with individuals, with impartation, when someone is praying for you and you receive something from the Lord, and then it can go on and on. It's not, there are signs. For revival is a presence, intense manifestation of his presence. People get convicted of sin, they turn, they come to the Lord. They are hungry for more. They are hungry for holiness, the fear of the Lord. It gets stronger. And there is a teaching out there. Revival is something sovereign from the Lord. It happens on a region, and that can be a part, but most of the revival, it's some people are hungry, are desperate, they're searching God, they are hungry, they run to a conference and for the more of God, and they receive more, and something started to happen because the relationship with Jesus is established. There is a living, fiery relationship with Jesus, with the Holy Spirit, with the Father, and there is something happened in this. You know, there was the Welsh revival in 1904, and I read a couple of books about it, and it always felt it was such a sovereign work of the Lord. It just started to this region, people are convicted, and then I read a book from a pastor. He was an eyewitness to this revival, and he interviewed many other ministers and pastors, and even Roberts. He was the main guy there, main preacher. He went to a huge conference in England with 10,000 people. And there was an evangelist from America there, Reuben Archer Torrey, and he preached about the baptism of the Holy Spirit as empowerment for ministry. And he laid hands on even Roberts, and he received a powerful impartation. And he shook was under kind of electricity and holiness for 30 days. His relative thought, he is sick, he needs a doctor. And after 30 days, the manifestation stopped. He stood up, and then he went, and then the rest we read in history books.
2: Yeah.
1: But it started with a hungry,
2: something.
1: Unknown preacher who went to a big conference, and the fiery evangelist was there, laid his hand on this young man and prayed for him, and something powerful happened. And he got baptized in the Spirit, got empowered for ministry, and had a lot of manifestation of the Holy Spirit, electricity, shooking, and a hunger for the Word of God. So it's both.
0: What?
1: It's a sovereign work, but it's also a hunger to go and receive.
0: Well, we read about revivals, and just like you said, the revival starts, and then it goes on, and something big happens, and at times it goes on for years. Have you witnessed any revival yourself, or is there any place where revival is taking place right now, so we can all go and witness?
1: Yeah, I was in revival meetings where the presence of God was so thick and the glory of God, but I'm hungry for more. I have not seen what I believe is possible. And I want to see more. I want to see more moves of God. And I don't know if there is movement. And I see many people are revived because they live in this powerful relationship with the Lord. Their life gets transformed and they do the work of ministry. That's a sign of revival. That people leave their job and go preaching the gospel, that's a sign of revival. But I don't know if there is a special place like Toronto or other places in the past, but I'm sure there is always movement of the Spirit in the world, and He wants to give it to all of us. Yeah.
0: You mentioned Toronto now. And I think even if we weren't in Toronto, we know many people who were in Toronto. And I'm sure you've read about it. Is there anything you want to share with us about Toronto? Because you just mentioned Toronto.
1: I was never in Toronto.
0: You were what?
1: I was never in Toronto, but...
0: Yeah, but we know a lot of people.
1: I was never there.
0: But we know a lot of people.
1: I met a lot of people
0: who are part of it.
1: Yeah, I'm hungry for revival, and the Lord connected us to so many wonderful people, and many of this friendship, they came out of Toronto, of the revival in Toronto, and the Lord connected us also to Randy Clark, and we are part of, our ministry is part of the network of Global Awakening, and the Lord connected us supernaturally to Randy. It's an interesting story. Do you have time to tell this story?
0: Yeah.
1: How
0: Go
1: I
0: ahead.
1: Met Randy?
0: Go ahead.
1: Okay. I was a young believer. I think it was 2002, 2003. I was hungry. I was still in this state church. And I was hungry for more. I went to a conference from the Vineyard. It was a big conference for Switzerland with 2,500 people. And they introduced a man... someone from the old guard of Vineyard, they know this secret about importation, laying on of hands, and something happened. And I was so hungry for God, and I didn't knew about this man. I went there. I was kind of religious during this time. And I went to this. I went there for prayer. And I put on my holiest face, ready to receive. Then this man came. Feel, bless, whatever. He's praying for people, and all of them, boom, boom, boom, falling backwards, falling on the face. And I thought, wow, I need prayer from this man because this man carries something. Then he came to me, and he didn't pray for me. He went to the next one. So I went on my knees in the next line, and I prayed. I almost felt rejected from God. And he came and prayed for all of them. Then he came to me. He didn't pray. Next one, he prayed. I felt so rejected. Then the meeting was over. I didn't receive prayer. I was so rejected. I went humbled to the backyard, to a little green there outside of the building. And who was there? The man.

0: Mercedes car comes, man of God is in the car, and off he
1: Oh
0: went.
1: no.
0: I was so sad. No
1: Wow.
0: prayer. Then I found out later on it was Randy, just years later. And the Lord connected us supernaturally to this ministry through a conference in London from the Lighthouse. There was a conference, a Kingdom Foundation conference.
1: Oh,
0: I
1: really?
0: sent my wife there, and she experienced the most transforming time. She was changed after this conference, really changed. And so the Lord connected us with Global Awakening, with Elena Lipit. And a year later, 2 years later, we got a phone call. They canceled the conference from Randy. Do you want to host him? Sure, we host him. Then we hosted him first time. So we hosted him twice. And a friendship started there. Really good friendship. And I'm so happy to know him, and I see the hand of the Lord in this, because I didn't receive prayer in the first time, but the Lord saw my hunger, and he connected a relationship. What is more important or
1: Yeah.
0: more precious, a one-time gift or an ongoing relationship?
1: Yeah.
0: So that's my connection to Toronto. And we met many wonderful people who carry the presence, and they are hungry for God and doing the work of ministry. Yeah, so it's
1: That's good.
0: that's my story with Toronto.
1: Okay. So, what was your experience for the first time you visited Nigeria? And what was most striking about that visit for you? What did you carry away?
0: For me, it was my first time to go to Africa. It has a start when I was in London in the Holy Trinity Prompton Church for this 1 day conference when I first met you. It was very supernatural how I landed in Nigeria. I spoke during this meeting in tongues, and a Nigerian lady turned to me and told me, "Can you speak Nigerian?" And I said, "No, no clue. You just spoke in one of the main language. You said, 'Thank you, Lord,
1: What?
0: thank you, Lord. It's the most high praise.'" And that was the meeting I met you, and 2 or 3 weeks later, I was in Nigeria. So I prepared. It was first time Africa. I grew up with many Africans from many different nations, so it's kind of familiar to me. But I was in India, in many other places, in mission. So I thought it's not how do you say, in the bush in Africa, but I didn't expect what I saw in your place. So I was so well received and so honored to be there, and everything was so well organized, and so many wonderful helping, serving people. I was amazed how each and everyone was so dedicated, and I could feel revival in the air, that the whole nation is in a transformation. So that was very for me. And all this, this also the hotels, it was so the culture of honor in it. It was really touching and experiencing. And the Lord changed me, and he told me I can do more. And he broke a part of my poverty mentality in Nigeria. So that's
1: Wow.
0: for me personal very important, and it's kind of because he broke the poverty mentality in Africa, and we always think, yeah, we Europeans are so rich, but it's not the case. Yeah.
1: That sounded good.
0: And what I saw, it's for me, it's I saw big churches, big meetings, organized, but still a freedom for the Holy Spirit to move. And that's seldom. People.

0: flowing together with the Holy Spirit. It is well organized, but it's a flow of the Holy Spirit, and that's impressed me really. And that's a pattern for big churches, for all over the world. Yeah.
1: Wonderful. I wonder if I'm sure all our viewers would be happy if you do two things, which are, one, give a short salvation altar call, and then secondly, impart the Holy Spirit.
0: Okay. Yeah, let's do this. I love this. Oh, Jesus is so good. It's all about Jesus.
1: It
0: In
1: is.
0: The end, the Holy Spirit comes to glorify Jesus. All we do as ministries, from different ministries, it's all about Jesus. He who has Jesus has life, has eternal life, because the eternal life is in Jesus. If you have Jesus, you have everything. If you don't have Jesus, you have nothing. So it's so important to get into a relationship with Jesus. You know, I believed in God. I considered me as a Christian. I was in drugs. I was far away from God, but I believed I'm a Christian. So that can be something really deceptive. If you know, or in other words, if you die today and you don't know for sure that you come into heaven, then it's time to take this prayer, to believe it with all your heart, to trust Jesus. So I want to invite you to receive Jesus as your Lord and Savior. He is King. He is President. He is everything. He wants to be everything in your life. So surrender your life. There is not partial Christian. There is not a Sunday morning part who is Christian and the rest of the week is not. Because Jesus told each and everyone, follow me. That's the decision. That's more powerful than a salvation prayer. It's the decision to receive Jesus as your Savior and to start to follow him, to start to read the Bible, to start to be in relationship with him. And that's more important than a one-time prayer. It's relationship. It's an ongoing relationship. So in the name of Jesus, I pray for you right now. We come to you, Jesus Christ. You are the Son of God. You are the Savior of the world. You are the one who has life, eternal life. You are the life. And I thank you that you have given your blood, that you shed your blood on the cross for each and every one of us. And you paid the huge price. And you paid the price that sin is broken in our life, that we are forgiven in Jesus' name. Thank you, Lord, that your blood is cleansing us. So we confess each and every sin. And it's not about the sins in this moment, what we have done wrong. It is about the sin that we are not in relationship with you, Jesus. It's the sin that we don't believe in you. What's really is sin is that we don't have this relationship with Jesus, that we are not forgiven. So you can receive forgiveness right now. You can receive Jesus Christ as your Lord and Savior. You can receive Jesus Christ, the relationship with him. And from this day on, if you pray this from your heart, each and everyone who calls upon the name of the Lord will be saved. So start right now to cry to Jesus that he comes into your life. Start to ask him that he is Lord and Savior in your life. You can do it like this. Jesus, here I am. I repent right now from my sin that I didn't believe in you. Right now I realized I lived without you. I'm here and I start to believing in you. I start this relationship with you. I believe that you died for me, that you have forgiven everything. Thank you that you washes me in your blood right now. Thank you, Lord, that you step into my life. I decide
1: Amen.
0: To follow you, Jesus Christ. I start
1: Amen.
0: To follow you. You are my Lord and my Savior. I belong to you. You have bought me with a price. I am your son. From this day on, I believe that you died for me and you carried each and everything, everything. You carried my sin, you carried my sickness, my disease, you carried every curse. I am free. I belong to you. From this day on, I am a son of God. I am a daughter of God. I am forgiven. I have access. I have access to you, to your presence. I have access. And because I am forgiven, I am washed in the blood of Jesus, I can receive your presence. I invite
1: Amen.
0: You, Lord. I receive your joy right now, the joy of salvation. I receive your forgiveness. I receive you, Holy Spirit. I invite you to come. Thank you that I am a child of God, a son of God. Thank you that I am saved. Thank you that you saved me right now, that I have eternal life from this day on, that I belong
1: Amen.
0: To you. Thank
1: Amen.
0: You, I receive you. I believe that you are raised from the dead. I confess you with my mouth that you are Lord, Lord of me. Jesus Christ is Lord in my life over everything. Everything is everything. So speak to me, Lord. I hear your voice. Thank you, Lord.
1: Amen.
0: Thank you, Lord. Amen.
2: Amen.
0: Amen.
1: Amen. Thank you. Thank you.
0: Yeah.
2: Is there an
0: so
2: impartation?
0: The next step is impartation. Impartation
2: Good.
0: Is always to do with the Holy Spirit. He imparts all the gifts, all the powers. He imparts you authority. He imparts you understanding and wisdom. He imparts you revelation. The Holy Spirit is so important because he is the power of God.
1: Amen.
0: And we can't follow Jesus in our own strength. It's the power of the Holy Spirit who enables us. He enables us to do ministry. He enables us to walk in the supernatural. He enables us to heal the sick and cast out demons. He empowers us so much to be in this supernatural relationship with Jesus that we can hear his voice and see his face. And that's easy. It's nothing complicated. So I pray that things get easy.
1: Amen.
0: There is a price to pay. Understand me right. If you follow Christ, there is a price to pay. There is always hindrances, people they are against you. That's normal. It's not an easy way. But to hear his voice, it's easy. Because you have everything in Jesus. So I pray for impartation. I pray especially for healing ministers right now. People who are hungry for healing ministry. If there is a burning right now in your heart, in your hands, in your feet, a burning sensation, I pray for you that the Holy Spirit imparts power right now in the mighty name of Jesus Christ. I release impartation to you that you are established in him, that you are established in grace in Jesus' mighty name. I pray for supernatural signs, wonders, and miracles. Healing power flows through you right now. Receive the power of the Spirit of God. Receive his fullness, his goodness. Receive power the Holy Spirit. Receive the fresh baptism, the fire of the Holy Spirit right now, this transforming, changing fire of heaven, the fire of God in your life right now. I declare your hands will burn from fire. Go and heal the sick, cast out demons, raise the dead, cleanse the lepers, and in Jesus' mighty name, Father, I pray that unusual miracle happens through these hands in Jesus'
1: Amen.
0: Name, that there is
1: Amen.
0: Fruit that stays in Jesus' name. You will be surprised how good your Father is. I pray for revelation. The spirit of revelation comes upon you right now in Jesus' name. The spirit of wisdom and revelation, that you see his face and hear his voice. And it's easy. It's easy. From this day on, your life will never be the same. I see glory. I see the glory of God coming into homes and families. The glory of God, the manifested presence of Jesus shows up. There is right now an outpouring of healing and miracles and impartation. And this weight, this weight of the glory of God fills your life right now. In Jesus' name. Thank you, Lord. We thank you for impartation right now. We thank you, Lord, for activation of the gifts in Jesus' name. The gifts of healing, the gifts of faith, the gifts of discerning of the Spirit, the gifts of prophecy, the word of knowledge, the word of wisdom, right now in Jesus' name. You shall walk in the manifestation, in the presence and the manifest presence of the Holy Spirit like never before.
1: Amen.
0: It's natural to you from this day on. You hear him wherever you go, in the grocery store, on the streets, in your job. You see him in Jesus' mighty name. You hear him in Jesus' name. Amen.
2: Amen.
0: Receive.
2: Wow, that was so
0: in Jesus'
2: powerful.
0: Name.
2: Amen. Thank you so much, Claudio, for the wonderful blessing you've been to us this evening. Thank you for the message. Thank you for the wonderful words you've shared. Thank you for praying for us. And thank you for all your love for Nigeria.
1: Thank you.
2: Because I know that you've been in Lagos, you've been in Abuja, and this year you were meant to go to Kaduna and Jos, but that didn't happen. So we look forward to your next visits to Nigeria, and by his grace, we'll see you soonest. So I pray for you.
0: I'm looking forward to it.
2: Yes.
1: Greetings to Claudia.
2: Greetings to Claudia.
0: I will send.
2: And we pray that the Lord will
0: greetings.
2: Bless your ministry
1: and
2: take you from glory to glory.
1: Amen.
2: And the healing hands that the Lord has given you will continue to see healing miracles in Jesus' mighty name. Thank you so much for being with
0: you.
2: Us this evening. We love you.
1: We
2: thank
1: love you,
0: you. Claudio. Oh, I love you too. Thank you.
3: God is our refuge and strength, a very present help in trouble. Therefore will not we fear, though the earth be removed, and though the mountains be carried into the midst of the sea, though the waters thereof roar and be troubled, though the mountains shake with the swelling thereof. Selah, there is a river, the streams whereof shall make glad the city of God, the holy place of the tabernacles of the Most High. God is in the midst of her, she shall not be moved. God shall help her, and that right early. The heathen raged, the kingdoms were moved. He uttered his voice, the earth melted. The Lord of hosts is with us. The God of Jacob is our refuge. Selah. Come, behold the works of the Lord, what desolations he hath made in the earth. He maketh wars to cease unto the end of the earth. He breaketh the bow, and cutteth the spear in sunder. He burneth the chariot in the fire. Be still, and know that I am God. I will be exalted among the heathen, I will be exalted in the earth. The Lord of hosts is with us, the God of Jacob is our refuge. Selah.
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5: All right, so we're starting now. Thank you to everyone for connecting and joining us today. Welcome to the Live Big Questions series, courtesy of Alpha. My name is Andrew Nii Olatunji, and I'm your host on today's program. At Alpha, our mission is to serve and equip the church in its mission of helping people discover and develop a relationship with Jesus. So we're glad you are joining us today on this special program. You may be wondering what ALPHA is. So ALPHA is a series of interactive sessions that explore the basis of Christian faith. It typically runs as a session of weekly meetings where people come together to discuss life, purpose, and faith in God in an atmosphere that is free and exciting. So on this program, the Live Big Question series, we'll be looking at sharing with you about whatever is deeply, and also look at some of the content to help you understand it, and also hear from ALPHA practitioners, those who are running it, to hear of their experience about running ALPHA, how it impacted or transformed lives as they use it, and also for you to know how you also can connect and be blessed by this. And I'm not doing this alone. We have wonderful people in the house who are doing this with us. So thank you for connecting and relax. But I'm going to start by introducing our guest today. We are blessed because we are having a team of powerful people from Williams Memorial Methodist Cathedral at Agojai in Ebute-Metta, Lagos. They will be sharing with us about their experience. And leading the team himself is the presbyter of the cathedral, who we have the very great privilege of having in our midst today. It's such an honor to have with us, very Reverend Nero Adewuyi. We are very happy you're joining us, sir. Welcome to this program, sir.
6: Thank you, sir.
5: All right, sir. So Reverend Nero Adewuyi is here. He's going to share with us about how the church is working in raising disciples, evangelizing unbelievers, and how ALPHA as a tool has been very helpful for them as a church. But he's not here alone. Also, we have with us, with the presbyter, the youth chaplain of the church, in person of Reverend David Aluko. You are very welcome, sir.
6: Thank you very much. Happy to be with you.
5: Thank you, sir. And also, we have with us here, one of the ALPHA leaders in the church who was instrumental in getting started, and is no other person but Lady Bayou. You're welcome, ma'am. We are very glad that you can join us today.
7: Thank you very much. Glad to be with you.
5: Thank you, ma'am. Thank you so much. And we also have a special guest who attended ALPHA at Williams Memorial, and is here to share with us all his personal experience. So you are not only going to hear from the practitioners, you are also going to hear from someone who really got blessed by the ALPHA in that environment, in that church. So Mr. Lawale Williams, thank you for joining us today. We are glad you could connect with us.
8: Thank you very much, sir.
5: All right. So you may still be wondering about what this is about. We're going into it very soon, shortly. Again, we also want to welcome you, our listeners. Thank you for connecting, for being part of today's episode. So ALPHA is made up of 15 sessions. So in case you're wondering how the details of it. So ALPHA is made up of 15 sessions covering topics on the personality of Jesus, communion with God, the person of the Holy Spirit, the church, and many other topics like that. So we'll be looking at questions like, who is Jesus? How can I have faith? How does God guide us? Who is the Holy Spirit? What does he do? And many others. So it's like coming together to have a friend's hangout where we watch a video on this topic, and we share our opinion on this and learn from one another, ask questions where we're not clear, and be hoping to disagree where we do. So today we'll be unpacking one of the topics, which is just giving you a taste of it, of ALPHA. And the topics we are looking at is, how does God guide us? How does God guide us? But before we go into the topic, we're going to be asking the presbyter of Williams Memorial Cathedral to share with us, sir, I'm just kind of curious. How did you get to know about ALPHA?
6: Thank you, sir. I got to know about ALPHA because before I was transferred to Lagos, I operated as minister of evangelism in the Gomoso Diocese, and thereafter as the director of evangelism for the Diocese of Ibadan. So daily, occasionally, and oftenly, we used to meet with the minister, the Bishop of Evangelism, in person of Right Reverend Amuta. So he introduced it to us that we should go to our respective dioceses, and the lawyer mentioned it to me. I quickly embraced it as a leader of the local church so that our church can grow spiritually as a way to reach out, especially to the youth. That was how I am involved, even in today's program. Before then, at least we have operated on two occasions, one specifically for the youth, the other one for adult, for everybody. That was the first one. The second one has to do with the youth. Thank you, sir.
5: Oh, thank you so much. Thank you so much.
6: You begin to watch out how effective the word of God of your. So personally, for majority of those who attended the program, have seen the that they are growing spiritually, and so many things have been changed that I personally noticed that is worthy of mentioning.
5: Thank you so much for sharing that with us. I just to ask you, I remember when you were starting the Alpha in your church, you actually sat through all the sessions. I mean, very long, every week you sat there listening and be part of it. Why did you create that time to spend that time with them?
6: Because as a leader, I have to show example. So I have to create time out of no time to make sure that I attended. So that I like to, in every Bible study, not only in this Alpha, in every Bible study, especially Bible study, I used to tell my junior ones, make sure you are there. Because if anybody is teaching wrong things or wrong doctrine, it is your duty to correct. When you are not there, you will not be able to know how to correct and put them right. So I have to look, I have to seek for time, out of no time, to make sure that I am present.
5: Wow, that's amazing. That's a lot for other leaders to learn from, that you lead by example. Thank you so much for sharing this with us. So this is really fantastic. The church has been running in, and then they've seen the impact, how it's been helping church members, those who have gone through it, to deepen their walk with God. Today we want to look at one of the topics, as I mentioned earlier. Today we're going to look at one of the topics on Alpha. Though it's a series of interactive sessions, we look at different topics each week. One of the topics we look at is, how does God guide us? And I want to ask this question just to the heart, because we're going to look at this. For Reverend David Aluko, you are a youth minister, you've been working with young people. How do you think it's important for young people to understand God's guidance?
9: Yeah, thank you very much, sir. We want to bless the name of the Lord for the grace he gave to us, even to run the Youth Alpha Series program. I want to say this at this point, that even as young people, you know, sometimes they believe that they can do certain things on their own, without anybody like leading them, because they have a sense of belonging. But most of the times, as a result of this Alpha, their eyes were open that without God leading or guiding us, we go nowhere in life. And it's so important that they needed to know that even though their parents are there for them, but there's this aspect of God himself leading them personally on their various aspects of life. Even where your father and your mother could not go, God is there even to guide and to lead them. So in that aspect, it was really enriched. It's a program that we even love to have for more time to come. But we pray for the grace of God to be with us.
5: Amen, amen, amen, amen. Thank you so much, sir. Lady Bayo, this question I've been wanting to ask. When the presbyter was talking, he mentioned that you and Lady Nadu Devloye brought his attention to how you can run Alpha in the church. So my question is, why did you What was it about Alpha that kind of got your attention to say, oh, this is what we need to do as a church?
7: Thank you. Well, already, in fact, the presbyter has summarized it all, because when you go through Alpha, it opens your eyes and you know individually as an individual, not because somebody tells you, you are able to reason out yourself. Why do I need the guidance of God in whatever I'm doing? And not only that, who exactly is Jesus Christ? Alpha, from the beginning to the end, you'll come to the realization of the fact that God loves you and he has given guidelines on how you can walk with him without any other persons interfering in your life. And he will take you through your life journey without any regret when you learn who he is and how he expects you to live. Thank you.
5: Oh, thank you so much, Ma. Thank you, Ma. I would for our listeners out there, I would love to read an excerpt from this session, How Does God Guide Us? Just to give you a taste of what the content is about, I'm going to read a very short excerpt, then we'll continue our conversation. So this is it. He said, in this session, we're going to talk about how God guides us. The good news is that our lives don't have to be like the game we just played. Our lives are not determined by chance or a series of random guesses, but we do have to make decisions about what we do with our lives, our work, our life partners, children, use of time, where we live, money, and the daily decisions we all face. How do we know if or what God is guiding us to do when we are faced with a wonderful attitude towards God guiding us? She said, I'm the Lord's servant. I'm willing to do whatever he wants. The amazing thing is that God is able to use anyone. We don't have to be especially holy, wise, or of a certain age in order for God to use us. I mean, as I just read through, saw that part. I mean, it's very, very rich and very enlightening. My questions, and this I want to ask to the presbyter, because this had to do with men of God and we as followers, how we perceive men of God sometimes. See, many people think God cannot use them or lead them because they feel they are not good enough or they are not spiritual enough. So they literally really left it in the hand of others, like men of God, to hear God on their behalf. So what do you say to such people, sir?
6: Well, it has to do with their level of their faith in God, what they believe in God, and their knowledge about God. When it is limited, so you can't expect them to be behave beyond that level. And that is why you have to have daily living with God, walking with God through the scripture, understanding how God speaks to you, so that you must know that when God speaks to you, if you have anything from the Lord, from God, God must speak to you. It's a primary assignment. For you to depend on other human beings, other prophets or whatever, is a secondary communication, is a confirmation of what you yourself has received from God yourself. So, but those who absolutely depend on other people in terms of communication or whatever, that's why they find themselves in the serious trouble after much. So, my advice is that it's better for us to move closer with God. Let us walk with God. through his scripture. He has given us his commanding word. When we believe in that word, when we hold on to him, he is a loving, he's God who loves. He loves us, and he will not put us in that place. He will always guide us in the right way before we fall into the pit. So it has to do with their level, the level of their faith, the level of their belief in God. If somebody's belief is so much in God, he cannot be doing that.
5: Thank you, sir. So it means it's not a good mindset for us to have as the people, as Christians.
6: Yes, it's not a good mindset to have as Christians.
5: All right, there's something that the presbyter said, very Reverend Nero Adewuyi, that I would like, as it's regards to young people, that I would love Reverend Aluko to speak to. He said we don't need to depend on others. What others say should be a confirmation of what God has said to us. And I know as young people, especially at this time, there are a lot of distractions for us, from these social media to the internet as a whole itself, to trying to get sustenance in terms of work and all that happen, battling with relationship and who to marry and all. So even workplace distractions or things that you need to do as your work, and also those things that are even distractions to you, even at workplace. I mean, considering all of the different things that we need to battle with as young people, considering the fact that you've been working with young people, and I know this is very important for a lot of young people out there who are listening to us now, how do you think what are the disciplines that are important for us to be able to stay under God guidance so that we're not trying to figure out life on our own? I mean, it's kind of difficult to even live in Nigeria. So what are the disciplines? What are the things that can help us to really be able to be guided by God?
10: I didn't get you. Please come again. Sorry.
5: So, the presbyter mentioned the how bad it is for us to want to depend on others as the first form of confirming God's word, I mean of hearing God's word, rather than as a means of confirming God's word, that God is willing to lead us himself. But then even as young people, a lot of young people out there are faced with so many things which sometimes could be distractions to us, and making it difficult for us to be able to build the proper discipline to stay under God's guidance. So my question to you is, as someone who's been working with young people, what are the disciplines you think are essential for young people to imbibe to be able to stay under God's guidance, so you're not distracted by things that happens around them?
10: Yes, sir. I want to say, because of one, sometimes they face depression. Who they want to talk to, the kind of things they do, the kind of things they hear, the friends they keep. And based on what happens now on social media, they tend to want to deviate from the ways of God. Even as a youth pastor, one of the ways or one of the things we do is to bring them, open their eyes to the light of the scriptures, and to make them to know that no matter what you are passing through, you are not the first person. Someone else has passed through it and he or she overcame. It is not something that is new. So whereby you open their eyes to the scripture and to let them to know that whatsoever you are passing through now, or whatsoever is the phase of your life now, it is not the end of life. It's just a phase. And there is no situation that God is not aware of. There's no problem that God is not aware of. It's just that every human needs to pass through one phase of life or the other. So as a youth pastor, we encourage them. We encourage them. And one thing, we also make them to know that they should love God. You know, when you love God, it takes over you. It takes over your heart. You begin to do things you never imagined. Like, you can't, is it me that is doing this? It's because you have loved God. So those are the ways we talk to them to make sure that their heart and soul You know, once you love God, first of all, you don't love who you don't like. Mm. You must love him first. So as a result of that, they render their hearts to him.
5: Yes. Thank you, sir. I don't know if the presbyter wants to add to that, sir.
11: I think that is the center of the matter, because majority of the youth now, majority of them are after the noise. They don't get the substance. And that is why when trouble comes, a little, no matter how, whatever level it is, they are away, they are off road, off track. So the advice is that get Jesus, have Jesus. The moment you have Jesus, you have had a higher percentage of your life. You will be guided in everything, every way, at every time, no matter what, come run, come sun, come rain, you'll be guided. And if somebody else is now to, if you have a way to take a step further for consultation, then the Spirit of God will lead you to the right person, not to the wrong person. And so everything works well. Although there is no way, there is no day that when there is light, when there is day, when you look up on the sky, you cannot see all the sky white. There will be a spot black, a spot other color. So that is how life is. They need to get life. What the life has to do, I mean, what it takes to be involved, I mean, to be in life. And as long as I want to live my way in line with God, what must I do? What must I not do? So that will help them, so that even when the distraction comes, they will surely overcome it. The distraction must definitely come. It can even come from parents, from the close friend, even from the pastor. It can come, but when we have Christ, I hope and I'm sure that which I put be put in the right way. So I pray that our youth this day, they will get Jesus, they will know him and work with him, and shall be well with them.
5: Amen, amen, amen. Thank you so much, sir. Thank you, Reverend Aluko, for such insight. Thank you. Very Reverend Adewoye, thank you so much. Mr. Wole, you are part of the Alpha at Williams Memorial.
8: Yes, sir.
5: I'm just kind of also curious. How did you hear about it, and why did you decide to go through it? Why did you decide to attend?
8: Yeah, thank you very much. I got to know Alpha for my church through Lady Bayewu and Lady Denloye. So they met me in that day. They told me that, okay, there is a program coming up, which is Alpha. So I'm to join them. So when I joined them, I joined the adult class. That was the first time we did the Alpha. I think that was 2 years ago before COVID. So we started it. So being the youngest among all there, so I was just go. So we started the topic from trying to know who is Jesus Christ. So as time goes on, the classes started to be interesting, in the sense that you started to discover a lot of things, and you later discover that things that you've been having in mind to discuss with, you are opportune to discuss it with your team member, because then in an Alpha class, you will surely have a host. So, and also have an helper. So during the discussion is like everybody within the team, you need to talk. So you need to share your own experience. So from then, we'll share our experience. Again, look at the scriptures, try to work it out with the scriptures. So at the end of the day, you now discover that fine, there is more to life. Like there is more to the things that you even see. Maybe at times the normal sermon you just receive every blessed day. But receiving the Samuel blessed day, but going to an Alpha course, like now I have the opportunity like to even now know the basic of it. So that's just like Alpha is really helpful to people, and to me it has really shaped my life, and I give thanks to God.
5: Thank you so much for for sharing that. For you as a young person, you did it with the adults. Detroit later ran it for young people. For you as a young person, how relevant do you think it is for young people?
8: Yeah, I can remember the first time we started it. We did one during the COVID, during the lockdown, and to my surprise, even while it was during the lockdown, we did it via WhatsApp. People do come online, like, just because of the alpha course. Some of them don't have data, but data will be supplied to them, so they will surely participate online. So I think that even with the alpha course, young people are even excited, like they are always eager, like, okay, fine, when is the next class? I need to come. Okay, what's the next topic? I need to be involved. Because one of the things is, again, doing the alpha course is not everything that we are going to be doing maybe in one place. Doing the alpha course, I think before we finish the courses, there is a weekend away. So the weekend away is also the Holy Spirit day. Like, fine, you get, no matter what, you even meet some people again from outside, like they are running the alpha course for the youth. Because I remember there is a gathering we went for on the island. Fine, it was a guy, like, we also met some other people running alpha in their church or in their schools. So it was an avenue for us to even interact with each other and also to know God more the way we think we know God. And God is someone, like, no matter what you are, anytime you call, God is always there with you. Because young people of nowadays, is it's not that they don't really believe in God, but you just think that, okay, fine. If you want to tell a young child today that, okay, this thing is white, you need to prove it to a young child that this thing is actually white. Well, during the alpha course, it will surely tell you how this thing comes to be in existence, to be a white color. So that's what I can say, because young people of nowadays will surely ask you questions upon questions, like, why are you telling me to believe in God? Okay, who is this God? Who is Jesus Christ? Like, what I said is, most of us do go to church, and during the alpha course, there is one topic that says church. So, and I was like, to me, church to me is like an hospital. And people were like, why would you say that? Because to me, everybody goes to church with different reasons or the other, just like an hospital. People go to hospital because of headache, because of maybe they're having a lot of pains in their body. It's also the same thing that we are going to church. So if you surely go to church with a mindset, like, okay, fine, God, I'm coming to you this morning, so God will surely hear our prayer. So those are things, like, through the help of Alpha, I was able to understand more and more about God.
5: Thank you so much. There's something you said there that I want to pick on. You mentioned that you ran the Alpha through WhatsApp. Reverend Aluko, I don't know if you are the right person to ask this question or Wole. How did you manage to do it on WhatsApp?
8: Yeah, thank you. I can easily answer that. The way we are easy to run via WhatsApp is, during the lockdown, there was no movement, there was movement restriction. So we tried to get people's numbers on WhatsApp. So we created a WhatsApp group. So from there, the topic would be, so we have a leader, then the person who is in charge, who is the host. Okay. So it's not like we try to have different classes, but just because it was an online class, so we just stick to a particular class. Okay. So even though during the lockdown, we even have people who are not even members of our church joining us. So it was us and I've been looking fine. Once we have the topic for the week, so the topic will be pasted to the group chat, so everybody will chip in their own personal ideas. And the way we run it is, for the data, we have people who supply us for the data on a weekly basis for us to run the alpha course. Because, you know, most of we youth, it's not all of us that are financially buoyant, so we just make sure that, okay, like the likes of Lady Bayo and Lady Dinloy, they were there to support us with such thing.
5: Wow, that's amazing. So you post the link for the videos, people watch the video, and then you come back and you discuss through chat.
8: Yes, sir.
5: Wow, that's really amazing. I mean, I'm blown away by the innovation from your hand to see that despite the fact that there was restriction, people could not meet physically, you still created room for people to continue to engage and to continue to deepen their understanding of God. Thank you so much for sharing this with us. Really, really happy. So to our listeners out there who, as you've heard the presbyter, you've heard Reverend Aluko, and Wole shared about this, especially how they're using it to reach out to young people. I mean, during lockdown, they were still running it on WhatsApp. So maybe you are thinking, oh, I don't know how to meet up with people I want to meet up. I don't know how we'll do it because we are scattered around the world or around Lagos or around Nigeria. Maybe this is an idea for you to think about. What if I create a WhatsApp group, tell them about what I want to do, and then begin to sign up on the Alpha course, get the resources, share with them to watch, and you come together to discuss. So how do you do that? We're going to look at that, explain to you what you do. There's one more question I think I would like to ask. I would like to ask Lady Bayewu. Just in case anyone wants to connect to your Alpha anytime you're about to start another one, what do they need to do? There are listeners out there who may be thinking, oh, this is great. I would love to be part of the next one. So how do they connect to your Alpha? Is there any particular person to reach out to, or is the church office available to take their inquiries for them to be able to connect?
7: Thank you. Well, with all that has been said so far, the church can be reached out to anytime. And anytime we're running the Alpha, like the last day did, there was a flyer sort of. And also, we can also pass it now through social media, word of mouth individually. Mm-hmm. So anytime we are doing it, we'll definitely do that.
5: Oh, that's great. That's great. So people can always reach out. I mean, check out William's Memorial on Instagram, Facebook, in case they want to connect. They want to know when your next Alpha is starting. Are you on any of the social media platforms?
7: Yet we are not on the social media platform for that, but individually, they can reach out to members presbyter or the youth coordinator, so that you'll be advised when the next Alpha would take place.
5: Okay. All right. So you've heard them in case you want to connect to the Alpha when it's starting. But also you can reach out to the National Alpha Office. We can pass you through to them. You can reach the National Alpha Office through 08111847306. So 08111847306 in case you want to know more about this, how you can connect with the Alpha. And maybe what is going through your mind is, how can I start Alpha? Either you want to run it personally for your family and friends, or you want to run it in your church to disciples, your members, or evangelize new members. You can visit the Alpha website, nigeria.alpha.org, to read more and also to see where you can connect, access the resources, contact the Alpha office, or me. Just check out the stories of impact so that you can know what step to take. But if you need instant response, you can reach out to the Alpha office through 08111847306, as I said earlier, or you can reach out through email, info@alphanigeria.org. I would like to mention also, for those who are listening, is there a cost to this? No, there's no cost to it. Alpha gives everything free, so you get access to the resources free, and you have a team that are ready and are willing to provide training if you need to be trained, and to support you to get started. So we're coming towards the end of this discussion, and before I let the press beta go, I want to ask you, sir, because there are church leaders who are listening at this time, and they are wondering, for some, it's a question of Okay, this is good for Methodist. The church is a Methodist church. So this is good for Methodist church. I don't think it's good for us. I'm not sure it's good for us. What will you say for such leaders who are not sure if this is good for them because they are hearing from a Methodist church leader and they think, oh, maybe this is just for Methodist church. What will you say to them?
11: My word of advice for them is that they should create room to embrace this Alpha course. In the sense that some of the members will think that they have arrived when some of them have not started. Alpha course will bring them to the landlines spiritually. Reach out to categories of people, the youth, the aged ones, one of the best ways in this generation.
5: So this is good for Methodist church. I don't think it's good for us. I'm not sure it's good for us. What will you say for such leaders who are not sure if this is good for them because they are hearing from a Methodist church leader and they think, oh, maybe this is just for Methodist church. What will you say to them?
11: My word of advice for them is that they should create room to embrace this Alpha course. In the sense that some of the members will think that they have arrived when some of them have not started. Alpha course will bring them to the landlines spiritually. Reach out to categories of people, the youth, the aged ones. Is one of the best ways in this generation to reach out with people, even to grow the church within and to reach out to the outside there, because it is what we have that we can give to people outside there. I'm trusting God that Alpha Course will lead us to that level so that we can reach out, fulfilling the mandate of Christ and go into the world and make disciples of all nations, both within the church and outside the church. Trusting God that course will help us and equip us to be a better children of God. Thank you, sir.
5: Thank you. Thank you so much, sir. That is the voice of very Reverend Nero Adewuyi, who's speaking to church leaders to say, This is good for you, not just for the Methodist, but for everybody. This is a good tool for you. Reverend Aluko, I know also there are youth pastors who are out there, or even those who are ministry leaders who are not particularly pastor. I mean, working with youth in the church, but they work with young people, and they want to know if this is really good for them. What would you say to them, sir?
10: Yes, sir. We want to recommend Alpha to everyone who is a child of God and who is a Christian, who wants to grow in faith and who wants to grow in the knowledge of Christ. You know, just as the presbyter has said, for the Bible says, for as many that receive him, to them he gave power to become sons of God. So we need to open our hearts. We need to open our conscience to receive and to embrace Alpha. It is a series that when you begin, your eyes, your inner eyes will become open and you begin to see the reality of Christ living in you. Amen.
5: Amen. Thank you so much. Thank you so much for that. So for youth pastors out there, youth chaplains, just leaders who are working with young people, this is a tool that is designed for you. And it's amazing because Alpha has different model of the resources. So we have what we call the Alpha Film Series, which is designed for adults in mind. And then we have the Alpha Youth Series, which is designed for the younger people. And so we want to encourage you to pick it up. And this is very interactive. You don't need, we have, like Olawale said earlier, young people of our generation ask a lot of questions. And this is an opportunity for them to engage, ask questions, and to also find answers to their questions. And we, as we look at the topic for today, how does God guide us? And I know this is important to you and for those you are working with, and it's important to everyone listening to us now. It's important to you that you work under God's guidance, as well as receive that peace of mind that even despite what you are going through, God is with you. Thank you. So we are rounding it up now. I want to say thank you so much to our presbyter of
9: thank you, sir.
5: Thank you so much, sir. We are really grateful that you

0: very much.
1: Thank you. Ola Ole, thank you for sharing with us your experience today. It's wonderful having you. Just hearing your feedback of how it went and how you were blessed with it. By it, thank you so much for coming to share with us.
2: Thank you very much, sir.
1: All right, so our listeners, thank you for the time. Thank you for joining us. Thank you for being part of today's episode. Again, we have the special guest that will be with us are from Williams Memorial Methodist Cathedral, Agojaye. And they when they are starting their next alpha, of course, as we have said, you can reach out to the alpha office in case you need the information about that. And so, should you want to join an alpha that is going on at the moment, when you check nigeria.alpha.org/try, you'll be able to see the alpha that are ongoing. But also, you can reach out to us to the National Alpha Office through 08111847306. Again, 08111847306. Or send us an email through info@alphanigeria.org. Thank you for joining us on this live big question series. So next week we continue again as we look at another topic very peculiar to us as a people. Thank you so much. Looking forward to see you next week. Have a wonderful day.

Someone just cry out to him in the spirit now. He said to come boldly before the throne of grace. Penso fela Maria nuora cosa sia cabaria tomane. Penso fela neta shahai da maneno. Someone cry unto him. Cry unto him. Someone desperate for an encounter. Desperate to experience him.

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He says, if you call upon me, I will answer. I will answer and show you greater might.

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Come with your weakness. Come with your mistakes. Come with your past. He says, cast your cares upon me.

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Oh, clap your hands so you keep it. As you clap, you are... Now let's go.

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You know what I just heard now? You are not in the will of God if you are not reigning. He said he has made us kings and priests to our God, and we shall reign. You are supposed to reign over sicknesses, reign over diseases, reign in your place of work, in your sphere of influence.

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Asha. 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

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Here comes the

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We can't keep looking. Faith must stand. We can't keep looking. The devil cannot. Ayaya pa. Ananamakopelega.